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1: Isaac Fitzgerald is New York Times best-selling author. He's on the Today Show all the time. You read him in all sorts of places. He's out with a brand new book called American Rambler, Walking the Trail of Johnny Appleseed. Isaac, take me through the kindness of strangers. You really met up with strangers and they offered you a bed or a cot in their home and you gladly accepted?
2: Oh, absolutely. McGraw, I went out into the world, and again, Johnny Appleseed, he made his way west, and he was always basically, he would either sleep in the woods, sleep on his own, or he would depend on the kindness of strangers, who eventually, because sometimes he would walk seasonally, almost in circles, he would come across people who were strangers, and then they'd become acquaintances, and then eventually friends. As he got older, I won't lie, some people used to even build like parts of their house. They would build a room off their house just for him to stay in. Although one place they literally built it, but they didn't have a door that led inside to the house because he lived outside a lot and he didn't smell that great. And that's the truth. That's a true story. That is factual story. That's not legend. That's real. So I personally tried not to be that much of a nuisance when I stayed with folks, but, I went out to Warren, Pennsylvania. I went out to different places in Ohio, Mansfield, Ohio, and I would be road wary. Sometimes I'd be walking for many, many miles, and many times, not just once, not just twice, many times people would strike up a conversation with me. I'd strike up a conversation with them. We'd get to talking. I kind of tell them this kind of crazy thing. Oh, what are you doing? Well, I'm kind of following the ghost of Johnny Appleseed. I'm out here looking for America. And more than numerous occasions, people be like, oh, I have a couch. I have a place that you can stay. You know, I have, if you want to just come crash, I'll make you a pot of coffee in the morning. And that happened so many times. And what I loved about it is that we have this view of America. Oh, we used to be this way. It used to be like this, but now things are different. But when you get out there into the country, things are very, very similar. I found there's so many people who have open hearts and have open hospitality, open kindness, just like a desire to put a roof over somebody else's head. We like to hang out with each other. We like to take care of one another when given the opportunity. And that was one of the best things that I found.
1: Did you have any close calls? Did you have anybody who said, maybe not, thank you very much, but I'm going to keep walking?
2: Absolutely. Absolutely. Some people were more tolerant than kind, for sure. And even on more than one occasion, I ran into some rough situations. But again, 9 times out of 10, it was always kindness. Now, don't get me wrong. Warren, Pennsylvania, I can tell you right now, there was a bar. It was the only place that was open by the time I rolled into town. I went to that bar. Fantastic place. Great people. But I was asking a lot of questions. I was just, I was trying to meet folks. And one person definitely turned to me and said, are you a cop? And I was like, am I a cop? And she's like, are you a cop? And I was like, why would you, what? And she's like, you're asking a lot of questions. And that led to a bit of a situation, but I got my way out of it. Cause I was like, do you not like cops? And she said, I don't like cops. I don't know. And I was like, that is a fair enough. That is a fair enough answer. But again, it gets back to this idea of kind of fellowship and community. One of the things about walking, it's a very lonely endeavor. And that's what Johnny Appleseed, that's what John Chapman was doing. He was going on these long solo journeys, but he also had the juxtaposition of loving community. He would always kind of proselytize. He would like to meet people. And so that's one of the things that is very interesting about his story. One other thing, if you'll allow me, and then
1: sure.
2: I'm sorry, I'll stop monologuing.
1: No, you're good.
2: I think is so important about this is there's the Disneyfication of the story of Johnny Appleseed. The apples, he's throwing them willy-nilly, and he's planting them so that we can make apple pies and apple tarts and apples for the horses and applesauce. But the fact of the matter is all those apples and where he got those seeds, it was all down to one thing, and that was alcoholic cider and applejack. a hard liquor, because at the time it was hard to find potable water. So we have this kind of new idea of this legend where it was all very, very wholesome. And don't get me wrong, a lot of it is wholesome. But the fact of the matter is a lot of this Apple product that he was dealing in was very much about the alcohol that was being consumed at that time period. So a lot of my ramblings, a lot of my walk-ins, and a lot of where I found most people with kindness, some people with rough edges, was going out into some of my favorite places, which are bars based on what you could call pubs, right? Which just means public house, a place for people to gather, like a church, like a baseball stadium, a place where communities come together.
1: So Johnny Appleseed spent his life giving the gift of alcohol around the country. No wonder he was so well received by these people.
2: To quote the great Michael Pollan, a fantastic author, in his book, The Botany for Desire, he calls John Chapman, Johnny Appleseed, American Dionysus. You're exactly right. No, wouldn't you give your couch? Oh, this guy's bringing over some good stuff.
1: I want to talk more about Johnny Appleseed, and I want to talk more about you and what you discovered. It is a fascinating conversation. Isaac Fitzgerald, our guest. But take me through, I got about 3 minutes left in this segment, yeah, and then we'll hold you over for the next segment. But the book is called American Rambler. Tell the tale. You visited the last known tree that Johnny Appleseed planted?
2: Listen, okay, so there's a place. It's in Ohio, Savannah, Ohio, Nova, Ohio. It's near Mansfield. It's this great, great, great county. And I go to this place called Allegro Farm. And I'm telling you, I'm not lying, McGraw. I just looked it up. I didn't email ahead. I didn't call ahead. I did an old-fashioned drop-in. I just pulled the car up into the driveway of this beautiful, picturesque farm. I get out. I go. I knock on the door, and the first words out of my mouth, woman opens the door, are just like, hey, I'm so sorry. I don't mean to bother you. I can come back later. I'm working on a book. I'm working on a story about Johnny Appleseed. You've got this last tree that was planted by him. It's still alive. I was totally expecting her to be like, yeah, get out of here. Come back some later date if I was lucky. Instead, her name was Patty. She just said, come on in. Come on in. She poured me a bunch of lemonade. We got to iced tea. She opened up her whole home. She talked to me for hours. And the story is, his particular type of Christianity, which again, 1800s, you know how nowadays you got startups, McGraw? You know how you've got like there's internet websites and all that?
1: Sure.
2: Yeah, in the 1800s, starting a new version of Christianity was kind of the startup of the day. There were all these different interpretations that were happening, and he happened to be a Swedenborg. And I get into it in the book. I won't bore you with it here because we only got another minute. But genuinely, there was a preacher in that area, so he would come by every year to meet with that preacher, and he would plant trees there. And Patty still had, the soil is so rich that tree is still right there in their front yard, and it's actually spread out two separate trees. And in the 90s, people used to come in buses just to check them out. And she's been fixing up the farm, and she's hoping that people come back to visit. And that's why she was so excited that I was swinging by, and that's why she opened up to me. And it was a beautiful conversation.
1: How's the cider from the Johnny Appleseed tree? Did she make the American cider?
2: I did not drink any alcohol cider from her tree.
1: Hold that thought. Hold that thought. I want to hear this story. Isaac Fitzgerald, our guest. The book is called American Rambler, New York Times bestselling author. His brand new book out. It comes out May 12th. Already rocketing up all of the bestseller lists. American Rambler, Isaac Fitzgerald, America at Night, back in a moment.
0: Coming to you from the heart of the nation, this is America at Night with McGraw-Milhaven.

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1: This is how insane it is. It's beyond anything Hollywood could come up with. And it's the reality of the left, the radical left in America.
2: Well, I think when we started this off with the Ted Cruz talking about the fact that, you know, Democrats are lying. They know what a woman is. We've said it before. And think about this. They're afraid to confront a biological fact because of the radical left.
1: Right.
2: Think about that. Because if you can get away with saying, I don't know what a woman is, and a man can be a woman, and you are the sex that you say you are, then you can justify anything,
1: yes.
2: Which is justifying anti-Semitism.
1: Right. You can reshape reality.
2: Which is justifying political violence.
1: Right.
2: You know, you can justify...
1: You can justify a Nazi tattoo.
2: You can justify a Nazi tattoo, right. After you've criticized... After you've made up stuff about your opposition,
1: yeah,
2: that they're Hitler. Nazis, and you can't come up with anything... In connecting the dots, which shows that they're actually a Nazi.
1: The guy working with Israel is Hitler.
2: Right.
1: The guy with the Nazi tattoo, no, he didn't mean that.
2: And so you get to the point of, as we've talked about, the number of liberals I've talked about in the last month, when you're like, well, that isn't true. Here's how, oh, I don't believe anything that I read. Well, then how do you come up with your opinion? You believe something. They just give you this blank stare.
1: Right.
2: It's pure emotion. It's pure rage. There is no critical thinking skills involved in it.
1: And it's full-on investment in those ideas where they cannot and will not change their mind.
2: Yeah, and it doesn't matter whether you tell them that's not true. Here's how it is.
1: Right.
2: Well, I don't believe that because I don't believe anything that I read. Well, then how do you come? That was four different people I've asked that to in the last month, Democrats.
1: Mm-hmm.
2: Then what do you believe?
1: Right.
2: And they look at me. Well,
1: how do you shape your opinion?
2: How do you shape your opinion? Yeah, and so when we hear this, well, we all need to come together. We've got some, you know, folks in Hollywood talking about it. We need to come together and we need to see. Yeah. How do you do that?
1: Right.
2: How do you do that when somebody tells you, I don't believe anything? Well, then how did you form your opinion? And they look at you with this glazed look. None of the four that I asked could answer that one question. Where do you get your information then that you believe?
1: Right.
2: They couldn't answer it. Because I said, well, you just said you don't believe anything that you read. How do you form your opinions?
1: Right. Well, I asked the question in the days after the White House correspondents shooting. If it weren't the White House correspondents, liberal activist media being in that building on that day, would we hear the same thing? Would it have been the same response by them? They were frightened for their lives as they should be. And I thank God all of them and the president are safe. But I believe it would be a much different tone if that were the president and only the president and his party and his administration in that building on that night. It would be a much different tone by the liberal activist media. I'm convinced of that.
2: Noah Rothman wrote this in Commentary Magazine, A Clockwork Blue, How the Left Has Come to Excuse Away and Embrace Political Violence. And talked about Luigi Mangione.
1: Yeah.
2: Soon after, progressive politicians would attempt to co-opt the emerging trend to burnish their own political brands. You don't kill people. It's abhorrent. I condemn it wholeheartedly, Bernie Sanders told a reporter. Then came, as did with every subsequent politician's quote, the key, but he continued, what it did show online is that many, many people are furious at the healthcare companies, presumably for making a profit in a sector that should run on kindness alone. And apparently Mangione wasn't just representing American emotions about health care. The campaign finance system is broken. The health care system is broken. The housing system is broken. The education system is broken. Elizabeth Warren followed with the same but rule. Violence is never the answer, but people can only be pushed so far and will start to take matters in their own hands when the political system doesn't cater to their demands. This is not to say that an act of violence was justified, said AOC, but they need to understand that people interpret and feel the experience denied claims as an act of violence against them.
1: Uh-huh.
2: See, these Democrats weren't just

0: unspecified violence, you see. No, they were just arguing that Brian Thompson had been shot multiple times at point-blank range as an act of self-defense against an unjust system and all of its malevolent works. His death should be mourned, but not more than the environmental conditions that rendered the outcome inevitable,
1: oh, that's
0: perhaps
1: a great,
0: even desirable.
1: That's a great way to put it. Oh, we can make note of his death, but we will instead. The judge the other day apologizing to the shooter from the White House Correspondents' Dinner and brought in, it just started to blend in comments about January 6th. I'm telling you, it's full-on insanity, and that is not at all hyperbole.
0: Well, when you have Dershowitz come out, God, I mean, and people may not, because they're not as old as I am, but when you know what Dershowitz was.
1: Oh, my gosh.
0: And to see him say, I have the audio cut, we'll play it later, Dershowitz actually said, he goes, I'm not just working against the Democratic Party, I just don't reject them. I'm frankly scared of them and where they're going with this hate and anti-Semitism. We are Red Eye Radio.
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0: We are Red Eye Radio. He is Eric Carlin, and I'm Gary McNamara. Yeah, so what I got out of really the last couple of days in California with both the mayoral debate last night and another governor's debate, I think it's really interesting because I know it's just California, but the fact is it's the place that has gone most bonkers liberal.
1: Yeah.
0: And you can see by the Democrats that are running that almost all of them were integral in creating the problems. They're not going to change what they believe,
1: No. But
0: they believe that really continuing the same thing that's being criticized is the way to success.
1: Yeah.
0: And they're not going to change.
1: Right.
0: And we'll have examples coming up.

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1: Saw that and go, okay, it's just up and down. You don't know what to believe and what not to believe, but right. Here's the president yesterday. Here we go.
2: Mr. President, you've had some recent back and forth with Pope Leo. I understand Secretary of State Marco Rubio is going to meet with the Pope tomorrow. What message do you hope he delivers to the Pope?
3: Well, I can tell you this, that as far as the Pope is concerned, and it's very simple. Whether I make him happy or I don't make him happy, Iran cannot have a nuclear weapon.
1: When he said that yesterday, I went, oh, okay.
4: Yeah.
1: He hasn't backed off.
4: No.
1: You know, there may be different things. And I agree. I mean, one thing they talk about is they don't know what faction is in power.
4: No,
1: They make a deal. They don't know who they're making a deal with. By the way, and of course, the leftist media pounding on him. He's attacking the Pope again. No, he wasn't.
4: No.
1: That's a totally legitimate point of view to have.
4: Yes.
1: If the I don't know where the Pope's going on this, but if he believes, you know, that Iran should have a nuclear weapon, we disagree.
4: Yeah.
1: And that's fine.
4: Right. Well, it's, and again,
1: I thought that was overblown to begin with, the whole Pope thing.
4: You know, and I don't know, again, it's hard to know what's going on behind the scenes with Iran. You take a shot, take out the rudder. Reminds me of what Iran was doing back when the embargo against them was on and what they were doing to tankers in the Strait of Hormuz. And they, every time that they would fire, or their surrogates would attack one of these tankers, they would do it above the waterline. And the reason they did it above the waterline is because they didn't want to sink it. They just wanted to do the damage and make a statement. And so we have the capability of taking out whatever craft Iran has in the water, without a doubt. And I think right now, this is it's the balancing act between everything we've talked about. Completing the mission, but also winning the midterm. And the problem is that the cost of energy, and we have to keep in mind, it's not just us filling up our gas tanks, it's diesel too, and diesel is passed on through a fuel surcharge to us for everything that's shipped on a truck. So all of this is impacting us at compounding levels in terms of the economy. And it is one of these delicate balances. And I'm wondering if and I talked about this, I don't know, a few weeks ago. I'm wondering if the play here is you kind of pretend like you're talking and you get the election behind you. But as long as you're pretending like you're talking, then the problem with that is energy prices aren't going to change. They're not going to come down. And that could greatly affect the election.
1: I can guarantee, you know, one of the criticisms that he heard from Republicans that the deal was, well, we'll have a 30-day thing on this where we continue the negotiations. Republicans don't want that.
4: Right.
1: Republicans politically either want him to end it,
4: yeah,
1: and say we have, you know, we put it by us, or finish it.
4: Right. Yeah.
1: But the fact is, if you keep extending it, it means gasoline prices are going to remain high. The stock market is going to be going up and down and up and down and up and down, you know, based on that. And you see how volatile it was yesterday.
4: Oh, my gosh.
1: Just with the Axios story, the stock market skyrocketed.
4: Yeah.
1: That's why I was kidding when I was saying I actually was not looking at my 401k.
4: Yeah.
1: but that's, you know, the problem. We said it yesterday and the day before and the day before that. Strategically, the president is winning.
4: Yeah.
1: The United States holds all the cards militarily and strategically. The problem is domestic prices. That's it.
4: Yeah, it is.
1: That's the problem.
4: Yep.
1: And it's the midterm.
4: Yep.
1: And it's the fact that if you don't get it done one way or another, a Democrat, you'll still be president, so you can stop the Democrats from, you know, with the veto power. But you've got to come to some kind of a deal. And the Iranian, especially the Iranian Revolutionary Guard, is looking at it going, we'll wait till the midterms and he can't do anything.
4: Right. Yep.
1: And because Democrats.

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9: Here's a look inside the Beltway. I'm Jeff Manasso. Two National Guardsmen are honored for their actions during a deadly shooting in D.C. last year. Army Major Ryan Reynolds and Air Force Major Edwin Stanfield were honored with a Soldier's Medal and Airman's Medal for bravery during last year's deadly shooting of National Guard troops not far from the White House.
13: Yes, there's training. Yes, there's instinct. There's a lot of things. But ultimately, there's a choice, and you chose action. You chose courage over fear.
9: Secretary of War Pete Hegseth also paid tribute to Specialist Sarah Beckstrom, who was killed, and Sergeant Andrew Wolf, who was wounded when a gunman targeted the soldiers at a D.C. metro station. An Afghan, a national, was arrested and now facing a first-degree murder charge. A Washington, D.C. youth curfew is getting closer to becoming reality. Legislation was approved by the D.C. Council in an 8-5 vote and gives Mayor Muriel Bowser or the police chief the authority to establish curfew zones. It would affect everyone under the age of 18 unless they're involved in certain exempt activities. The district had previously implemented youth curfews through temporary emergency measures and executive action. The steps were taken in response to so-called teen takeover events that have led to violence. For the Fox News Rundown, I'm Jeff Manasso.

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2: When it comes to the myriad reasons people don't get enough exercise, psychologist Diana Hill has heard them all. She's the author of a new book with a great title, I Know I Should Exercise, But. On a recent episode of my podcast, Chasing Life, Hill told me the number one reason people don't exercise is because they don't feel like they have enough time. She told us that she encourages people she works with to shift from an either-or mindset to a both-and mindset. Hill herself uses time at her son's baseball game to walk around the field cheering him on instead of sitting on the sidelines. She also recommends setting up your space at home, at work, in the car to facilitate movement. So every night before I go to bed, I lay out my workout clothes next to my bathroom sink so they are waiting there for me as a good reminder. I'm Dr. Sanjay Gupta, helping you live a better life.
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9: You know, one of the weirder things I've seen on social media lately is parents feeding their babies butter, like whole sticks of butter. They swear that it helps them feel fuller after meals and get a good night's sleep, among other things. There's actually something to this. You know, butter is full of fat, which a rapidly growing infant needs, but eating butter all the time results in, quote, boxing out other important nutrients they need as well. Spokesperson for the Academy of Nutrition and Dietetics told us she recommends half a teaspoon to a teaspoon melted and then added to a puree. Or as they get older, you can drizzle oil or melted butter over cooked vegetables, she told us. We never say just give butter by itself, and it's not the only source of fat she would recommend. Avocados, hummus, fish, they are great sources of fat as well, and also great foods to introduce. I'm Dr. Sanjay Gupta, helping you live a better life.

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1: The deboarding begins. I'm Angelo Bavaro, Fox News. A cruise ship linked to a deadly hantavirus outbreak has arrived in Spain's Canary Islands, where more than 100 people are being safely evacuated.
2: Some of the more than 100 passengers on board the hantavirus-plagued in the Hondias are leaving the ship this morning. It arrived a few hours ago in the Canary Islands off the coast of Africa. The World Health Organization is reassuring people on the island that there's no risk to the public, and Spanish health officials say the passengers all remain asymptomatic. And while none of the current passengers have tested positive for hantavirus, the outbreak did earlier kill three people on board, and several others tested positive. The remaining passengers will now disembark in groups by nationality, then go straight to the airport for flights to their home country. 17 Americans on the ship will be flown to Nebraska, where they'll be monitored by a CDC team.
1: Fox's Chanley Painter there. The cruise ship has been at sea since early April, with some passengers having already disembarked before the hantavirus outbreak was fully known. A British cargo ship has been attacked off the coast of Qatar.
3: An unknown projectile hit the vessel that was about 23 nautical miles northeast of Doha, according to the UK Maritime Agency. The explosion caused a small fire that is now under control, according to reports. The incident highlights the latest in a series of events in the Persian Gulf and Strait of Hormuz that show Iran is testing the fragile ceasefire. While the region waits to see how Iran will respond to the latest U.S. proposal to end the war, President Trump shared a series of AI images overnight depicting Iran's navy at the bottom of the sea. We also know there are reports this morning in Kuwait about Iranian drones over the country's airspace, another indication Iran is continuing their attacks against Gulf countries.
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16: We've got a nice Sunday for you. Temperatures starting out into the middle 50s. Some areas of some patchy fog, but then we're left with sun for the rest of the day. High temperatures pushing into the low 80s. Now we'll see clouds build, especially Sunday night into Monday, along with a few chances for a couple spotty to scattered showers. I'm meteorologist Belle Oliver in the WVLT First Alert Weather Center.
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20: 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I'm your host, Rick Hughes, and for the next few minutes, please stay with me. 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Listen as I try to verify and identify the plan of God for your life. So thank you for joining the Flatline this morning. You may be hearing it for the first time in your local radio station, because we have expanded our show pressing now on upwards to a great many shows across America. If this is your first time to hear us, we are called the FLOT, F-L-O-T, Line, L-I-N-E. FLOT is a military acronym for Forward Line of Troops. What we try to teach you and give you instruction here is something I learned from my pastor years ago, that if we will establish a main line of resistance of the Word of God in our soul's thinking, then we can stop the outside sources of adversity before they ever become the inside source of stress. So we deal with 10 unique problem-solving devices taught in the Word of God on this radio show. 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One of them called Christian Problem Solving that lists all 10 of them. 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We don't sell anything. Okay, you know what day it is? It's Mother's Day. Good morning to all you wonderful mothers who might be listening this morning. You know this is your special day, and I hope your children are letting you know just how special you are. Many years ago, I played some football at the University of Alabama. I was not a star athlete, nor did I finish my career at Alabama, but I was there with the famous Joe Namath and, of course, the head coach being Paul Bear Bryant. Coach Bryant required all freshman football players when we got to campus to send a postcard back home to our mamas, letting them know that we had arrived on campus safely and we were there for fall practice. At one point, South Central Bell asked him to do a commercial for them on television. In that commercial, he asked these words, "Have you called your mama today?" And then he followed it up by saying, "I sure wish I could call mine." My mother's name was Violet, and her nickname was Boots, B-O-O-T-S. She raised me as a single parent and remarried when I was 18 years old. This very special day for mothers was conceived by Julia Ward Howe, and she was best known for being the author of the Battle Hymn of the Republic. In 1870, she issued what came to be known as a Mother's Day Proclamation. The version of Mother's Day that we celebrate today is rooted in the work of Ann Jarvis and her daughter Anna Jarvis. In order to honor her mother's legacy, Anna set out to establish a National Mother's Day on the second Sunday in May, the day her mother died. She chose white carnations as an emblem and urged people to write heartfelt letters of gratitude to their mothers. In Anna Jarvis's eyes, sending a pre-printed card just didn't cut it. Anna succeeded in her quest for official recognition, and President Wilson issued a proclamation on the first National Mother's Day just before the start of World War I in 1914. Now, let's take a moment and look at some mothers found in the Bible. However, these are not the traditional mothers you'd be thinking about. This is a little take on Mother's Day, a little different take. Of course, you know the first mother mentioned in the Bible is none other than Adam's wife, Eve. We know that she made a critical mistake when she listened to the serpent in the Garden of Eden. And we know this mistake led her to entice her husband Adam to eat of the same tree she had partaken of. What's amazing is Satan convinced a smart woman to disobey God because of her arrogant curiosity. If you don't think Satan's smarter than you, just think about what Eve had there going for her. She had it made, and yet Satan was able to trick her, and because of her curiosity, to get her to go against what Adam had told her. In Genesis 2, 16 and 17, the Lord God commanded the man, saying, "Of every tree in the garden you can eat freely, but the tree of the knowledge of good and evil you shall not eat of it, for in the day that you eat thereof you shall die." He didn't die physically, but he died spiritually as well as Eve when they disobeyed God and ate that fruit. If you open your Bibles and read Genesis chapter 3, verses 1 through 6, Genesis 3, 1 through 6, you will see how her disobedience led to enticing Adam to join her, and the resulting spiritual death and the dismissal of both of them from the Garden of Eden for the rest of their life. You can read about that in Genesis 3, verses 7 through 20. Fortunately for them, God prepared a sacrifice for their sin and clothed them in Genesis 3, verse 21. And this is the first picture of Jesus Christ being sacrificed for the sins of the world. You might remember Eve went on to have many children, But the three we know about most often are Cain, Abel, and Seth. Eve was a mother. You also may remember that Cain murdered his brother Abel because of his jealousy. Genesis chapter 4, verse 9. How do you think the mother felt when she found out that her son had killed his brother? Never to see Abel again. Was she angry? Was she confused? Was she brokenhearted? It's a horrible thing for a mother to have to deal with, that one son killed another son in an argument. In Proverbs 17:25, the Bible says, a foolish son is a grief to his father and bitterness to her that bore him. There's nothing more heartbreaking to a mother than to have a child who's on their way to an early grave. Unfortunately, many mothers have not learned the necessary spiritual skills to handle the wayward child, and the mothers find themselves brokenhearted because of it. Most of the time, it's guilt-related and thinking they failed, when it was the negative volition of the child all along that caused them to head off down the My Way Highway. So if you are a mother with a child that's gone completely negative to how you raise them, then you must learn how to use impersonal love as a problem-solving device. It's one of those 10 problem-solving devices we talk about on the Flatline of the Believer Soul. Impersonal love does not imply you're ignoring their bad behavior, but that you love them based on your integrity, not theirs. But lashing out at them in anger will solve nothing. I get a lot of calls from mothers or letters from mothers who have children that are in jail asking for help. Fortunately, I have a friend who's able to minister to those incarcerated through his ministry called Philippi Freedom Ministry. He's been able to reach thousands with Bible study programs that give the individuals a way to start over by accepting Christ as their Savior and growing to spiritual maturity. Now, let's talk about another seldom mentioned mother in the Bible. These are the ones I want to really get to. This is going to surprise you. A seldom mentioned mother in the Bible is the wife of Noah. Remember Noah's Ark? Well, Noah had a wife, and we don't know her name, but she had three sons we know about, Shem, Ham, and Japheth. Even though her name is not revealed in the scripture, it's obvious that she backed, supported, and endorsed her husband's work, and she encouraged him. Probably prayed with him. But can you imagine your husband working on building a large boat for 120 years, according to Genesis 6:3? You know the neighbors all laughed at this persistence that he had. And the question always had to be, why are you building a boat? What's going on with the boat? I mean, after all, it never had even rained at that time. You can imagine Noah's wife, every time she went to Walmart or to the Dollar General store to pick up something. You can imagine all the snide remarks. You can imagine what their children had to endure with. Yeah, old Shem, Ham, and Japheth always got made fun of in school. Your dad's crazy. Look what he's building that big boat out there. Has he lost his mind? And so the mother had to stand behind those kids and stand behind that dad. I want to give you a principle here that I think you should remember. Great mothers make great dads. Great mothers make great dads. The great dad comes from the great mother because they support their men and they encourage their men in their role as head of the house. Proverbs 31:10 says, who can find a virtuous woman? For her price is far above rubies. In verse 11 in Proverbs 31, the heart of her husband does safely trust her, so that he shall have no need of spoil, and she will do him good and not evil all the days of her life. That's a perfect picture of Noah's wife, whatever her name was. In Ephesians 5:22, the Bible says, wives, submit yourselves unto your own husband as unto the Lord. That means to be under their authority. That doesn't mean they're allowed to browbeat you or intimidate you or make a slave out of you. But that means that when it bottom line gets down to making a decision, the man's responsible for any decision that is made, and mama needs to back him up. These verses that I just read describe the character of the spiritually mature wife and mother. And so I'm asking you a simple question. Do they describe you? One mom that is seldom mentioned in pulpits today is a divorced mother. Did you know that Moses had two sons? You might ask, well, who was his wife if he had two sons? Better yet, who was his first wife and the mother of those two sons? Because he was married twice. To understand this, you need to know that Moses' parents were Amram and Jochebed. They lived in Egypt and were facing a decree from Pharaoh to kill all the Hebrew male babies. In Exodus 1:22, we read, "And Pharaoh charged all his people, saying, every son that is born you shall cast into the river, and every daughter you shall save alive." Moses avoided this fate when his mother placed him in a watertight basket and hid him among the reeds in the Nile River, telling his sister, Miriam, to keep an eye on him. But in God's plan, make a note of this, what appears to be a complete disaster is sometimes God preparing to do something amazing. That basket floated away out of those reeds and went down the river and was discovered by the Pharaoh's daughter. Once she realized it was a baby boy, because he was a Hebrew, she could tell that from the circumcision, she asked Moses' sister, who was watching and panicking, by the way. I'm sure she was running down the river trying to get the basket back. And then she rounded the corner. There was the Pharaoh's daughter picking it up. And she just happened to come up. And so the Pharaoh's daughter said, "I need to find a babysitter. I need somebody to take care of this baby." And she said, "Well, I can find somebody." And she went and got her own mother. And Pharaoh's daughter hired Moses' mother to nurse him to health, eventually turning him back over to Pharaoh's daughter after he was off his breast. And she raised him with a great education, gave him a place of leadership. You can read all of this in Exodus chapter 1, verses 1 through 3. Chapters 1 through 3. Now, in those chapters, Exodus chapter 1, 2, and 3, we find Moses committed murder and wound up fleeing out of Egypt at the age of 40 to a land called Midian. It was there that he wound up marrying the daughter of a Midianite priest, and her name was Zipporah, Zipporah. This is the mother I'm talking about. She bore him two male children, Gershom and Eliezer. And you can find their names in 1 Chronicles 23:15. At the age of 80, God called Moses out of a burning bush, Exodus 3:1 through 6. And directed him to go back to Egypt and set free the Hebrew children that had been enslaved by the Egyptians. And so Exodus chapter 4, verse 20, Moses took his wife and his sons and set them upon a donkey and returned to the land of Egypt, and Moses took the rod of God in his hand. It was on this particular trip back to Egypt that Moses required his wife to circumcise those two boys, Exodus 4:25. She got so angry about it that she cast the foreskins at the feet of Moses and left him and returned back to Midian. She abandoned Moses. Later, her father brought her back to Moses, but things did not work out, so they separated. And Moses later remarried in Numbers 12:1. And Miriam and Aaron spoke against Moses because of the Ethiopian woman whom he had married, for he married an Ethiopian woman. Where is Ethiopia? Well, it's in the Horn of Africa. There's roughly 132 million Ethiopians that live there. It's in their next-door neighbor is Somalia and Uganda. So you can see this is an African woman. But whatever became of wife number one, we don't know. But I'm sure she probably regretted leaving him and having to raise those two sons back in Midian. A single mother raising two sons must not have been easy. Here's the principle. Divorce does not solve problems, but it happens, and often for nefarious reasons. A mature spiritual life overcomes the difficulty.

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1: Transgressions for my own sake. So God wipes out all the transgressions of the people that get saved prior to becoming Christians. I will wipe them out for my own sake, and I will not remember your sin. In Psalm 103, verse 12, as far as the east is from the west, so far hath he removed our transgressions from us. The Christian mother, the one who brings about a divorce because of her own behavior, can be cleansed from her sin by using Rebound, problem-solving device number one, where it says, if we confess our sin, God is faithful and just to forgive us of our sin and to cleanse us from all unrighteousness. That's like setting a sinking ship upright again. And now you can begin to move forward as you learn God's word and apply it to your life. So a divorced mother has a hard time, very, very hard time trying to raise her sons, especially Moses' two sons. In Judges 13, we find the story of Samson's mother. You remember Samson? We don't know her name, but we know that an angel of the Lord appeared to her with a message, came and spoke to her. In Judges 13, 2 through 5, and there was a certain man of Zorah, of the family of the Danites, whose name was Manoah, and his wife was barren and bore not. She couldn't get pregnant. Angels of the Lord appeared unto the woman and said unto her, behold, now you are barren, and you cannot able to bear children, but you shall conceive, and you will bear a son. Therefore beware, I pray you, and drink not wine nor strong drink, and do not eat any unclean thing. For lo, you shall conceive and bear a son, and no razor shall come on his head. For this child shall be a Nazarite unto God from the womb, and he shall begin to deliver Israel out of the hand of the Philistines. And Numbers chapter 6, verse 121, verse 1 through 21 details the law of the Nazarite vow in the Bible. It's where individuals consecrated themselves to God through special dedication. It included abstaining from grape products, not cutting your hair, avoiding dead bodies. And upon completion of the vow, then they would offer a sacrifice and shave their hair and end their separation. You know, being the mother of the strongest guy in the Bible and the most stubborn man in the Bible was not a very easy task, because Samson was very stubborn, and of course we know of his feats of strength. On more than one occasion, he broke his mother's heart, not to mention the capture and the circumstances of his death. To his mother's surprise, for example, he insisted on marrying a Philistine woman, Judges 14, 1 and 2. That woman eventually betrayed him, Judges 14, 17. They had a child together that his mother never got to meet because the wife's father gave that child to another man. Because when Samson deserted her, and he left the child, and this led to revenge motivation on Samson's part. And he wound up killing 1,000 Philistines because of that. Samson was a judge in Israel and judged it for 20 years. Eventually, he fell in love with a woman named Delilah. You might have heard the song, My, My, My, Delilah. That's the lady that betrayed him for 1,100 pieces of silver. She was able to get him to admit his source of strength and told the Philistines. In Judges 16 through 17, he told her that all of his, he told her all his heart and said unto her, there has no razor come upon my head, for I have been a Nazarite unto God from my mother's womb. And if I be shaven, then my strength will go away from me, and I will become weak like any other man. Of course, for those 1,100 pieces of silver, she told on him. And the Philistines were able to capture him, put his eyes out, bound him up in temple, made fun of him. It was his capture and demise that amazing. It's amazing because God used Samson to destroy the entire Philistine army. The Philistines, who had been a source of contention for Israel. Read it for yourselves, but imagine what all his mother had to endure. Can you figure it out? I mean, if you read about Samson, his mother went through a lot. I don't know if she was alive when he was captured and blinded, but you must wonder how she dealt with all those circumstances. This leads us to another principle.

0: Maybe your child has broken your heart. Please keep praying for that child. There is still hope that God will intervene and use that child for His glory. The verse I want to give you here today should be one that you send to your stubborn child every day. You should write it down and put it in an envelope and mail it to him every day. Proverbs 3, "My son, do not forget my teaching, but keep my commandments in your heart, because they will prolong your life for many years, and they will bring you peace and prosperity." I wish our children would listen to those words, don't you? Obviously, many times they don't listen. And so the Bible is very clear about what happens when they don't listen. The Lord Jesus Christ said, "Don't suppose that I've come to bring peace to the earth, because I didn't come to bring peace, but a sword. For I have come to turn a man against his father, a daughter against her mother, a daughter-in-law against her mother-in-law, and a man's enemies will be the members of his own household." In our split society today, you may find that if you're a Christian, your child may decide to go another direction and may even turn against you and may even report you somewhere down the line. It may come to that someday where you may be reported as an outlaw because you're a Christian. In Matthew 10:37, Jesus said, "Anybody who loves their father or their mother more than me is not worthy of me. Anyone who loves their son or daughter more than me is not worthy of me." Love for family members must not be greater than your love for the Lord. I know you love your children, mothers. I know you love your son. I know you love your daughter. But do you love God? Is your personal love for God greater than your love for your children? Because if not, you've got things backwards. It's your personal love for God that has to be first. Jesus said it's the greatest commandment of all, to love the Lord your God with all your heart, with all your soul, and with all your mind. Now, if you have a problem with your children and you just can't get them to act right, what do? Psalm 34:17, "The righteous cry out and the Lord hears them, and he will deliver them from all of their troubles." Pray for your children. Confess your attitude of frustration and despair, which can be sin. Bitterness can happen. Confess those mental attitude sins to God. Don't let them eat you alive, because if you stay full of bitterness, if you stay full of frustration, and you have no hope, then you're going to live a miserable life as an individual. That's not God's plan for you. This is what is hard for parents to understand. At one point in time, your children has to be turned loose. You do all you can do to evangelize them. You do all you can do to implant the Word of God in their soul. You do all you can do to teach them the divine institutions of freedom, marriage, family, nationalism. You want them to understand God's plan for their life. But at some point in time, they have to make up their own mind. And so you have to remember that these are God's children, not necessarily yours. Yes, you took care of them when they were born. Yes, you bore them from your own womb, but now they're grown. And now they're responsible for their own decisions. And you cannot let your children steal your joy. That was one of the things I've talked about before on this radio show. You cannot let your children steal your joy. So pray for your children, mothers. Lift your children up before the Lord. Relax. Stand firm. Trust in the Lord Jesus Christ with all your heart. You can read about the prodigal son in the Bible. Look it up for yourself and say that he went wayward down the my way highway, but he returned. After he got under some discipline, he came back home and said, "Father, I've sinned, and I'm no longer worthy to be called your son." But the father received him back home again, loved him. And I'm sure the mother did also as well. A lot of times mothers' names aren't mentioned in the Bible, but these are some of the women I'm talking about. The mother of Noah, the mother of Samson, the mother of Moses. And of course, we talked about Eve, the wife of Adam. So what do you think? Are you a mother? This is your Mother's Day. This is your day to be rejoice and be, if your kids are squared away and they're all doing fantastic, I know some families like this. I'm actually jealous of them because they have such wonderful children. And you wonder, what did they do that I didn't do? Well, I don't know what they did I didn't do. But they have phenomenal children that go on to be great, wonderful Americans, great, wonderful Christians that love the Lord with all their heart. That's what all of us want. We want our kids to grow up to be fantastic kids and have fantastic grandchildren, and all of that to glorify God to the maximum. So I sure hope you're listening this morning. If you've never trusted Christ as your Savior, it is the single most significant decision you could ever make. The Bible says, "Whosoever should call upon the name of the Lord shall be saved." There's no reason for you to walk around wondering if you're going to heaven, because the Bible says these things are written so that you might know that you have eternal life. Not hope, not try, not wish, but you can know it. Because the Bible says, "He that has the Son has life. He that hath not the Son of God hath not life." If you've never received Christ as your Savior, this is the day to do it. You can do what the Bible says, "Whosoever should call upon the name of the Lord shall be saved." In a minute, you can bow your head and you can tell God the Father you're a sinner and you're willing to receive the Lord Jesus Christ as your Savior. And that single act of faith will be the greatest decision you ever make in your entire life. It will be your ticket to heaven. It'll be your ticket to a fantastic future. No more pain, no more tears, no more sorrow. The old things will be passed away. Okay, Mama, I hope you enjoyed the show today. And the kids, if you're listening, I have one final question. Did you call your mama today?
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5: Hello, everybody, and welcome to this edition of Tennessee Wildcast. We're glad you're tuning in. We've got a great show lined up for you today, and we are on location at Catoosa Ridge Wildlife Management Area. And Miss Mimi Barnes is my co-host today, and we're excited to be here.
6: Welcome to Region 3.
5: Yeah, it's always fun to come out and do shows with Mimi, and she's got a couple of great shows lined up for us right now. And it's all about law enforcement training and the things that our law enforcement officers go through. I think we call them game wardens now. That's what they go by. So it's going to be a fun show, and this is an awesome piece of property.
6: It is amazing, and we're going to turn it over to Lieutenant Colonel Matt Majors that's with us, and we'll introduce both of our guests here in a second. But he has a little bit more intimate knowledge of the land. So, Matt, really quickly, tell us where we are.
7: Sure. We're at Catoosa Ridge Wildlife Management Area, and this is a great addition. We have added a couple of thousand more acres to the entire Catoosa property, so this was a very good property for us to get fields to manage, and we've also got a law enforcement inholding here where we do some training here for Region 3 as well as other meetings.
5: Awesome. Well, I'm sure there'll be some other opportunities to hunt out here and things like that in the future, and look forward to some of that.
6: Maybe a future Wildcast.
5: Yeah.
6: On Catoosa Ridge.
5: R3 out here.
6: Yes, sounds good.
5: Well, Mimi, thank you for lining this up. Let's introduce our other guest, Mr. Brandon Selvog. He's our Region 3 Major. Glad to have you. I think this is the first time you've been on Wildcast.
8: It is my first time to be here, yes, and I've been in this position since December. So getting acquired to the new job, and thankful to be here today. So thank you guys for having me.
6: Tell us a little bit more about your background.
8: So I grew up in Savannah, Tennessee, in West Tennessee. Grew up hunting and fishing with my granddad.
6: Nice.
8: Loved the outdoors. Went to college on a baseball scholarship, and I had to choose a major that I could pass. I had to keep a 2.0 in order to play baseball. So wildlife was it. That was my passion. I knew I could pass. So anyway, I enjoyed what I did through college, and the Lord's blessed me, put me with this great agency today. So I'm thankful to be here.
6: Yeah, we're grateful for you in that leadership position, too, in the region. And, Matt, I know you've been with us before, but share a little bit about yourself and your background and the current position with the agency.
7: Sure, absolutely. You know, I started off as a wildlife officer in 2002 and was around the Chattanooga area, really enjoyed it, and was the best job I ever had, but promoted to sergeant and then was a boating investigator for almost 14 years. And then from there, I promoted to lieutenant colonel, and that's where I have been, sort of leading our boating law enforcement efforts throughout the state, but getting close to my 24th year here with the agency, and I've heard it said before, best job I ever had.
6: And it sure goes fast.
5: Mm-hmm. Yeah. I remember the first time I met Matt was out on the water in Chattanooga. We rode around together, and I was shooting some video of you guys working river band. Mm-hmm. And we're going to be talking a little bit about BUI, refresher training, and stuff like that today. And there was quite a few cases that were able to be made that day as we were working the water. But Matt's a great leader in the law enforcement division. Appreciate his leadership.
6: Yeah, and that so I want to back up and say we're going to talk about LE training and what goes on, and it's very serious, but I just want to say a joke that I threw out to you because it's so true. We see all of the scientific stuff and this training that takes place. We see it through the eyes of television, right? But there is some 007 stuff going on here with the training that you all partake in, and how it carries and advances the agency forward is just tremendous. So thank you both for being here. And we are going to start off with that BUI refresher. Mm-hmm. So Boating Under the Influence refresher course. So let's dive in.
5: Yeah. We're here to talk all things LE. Tell us a little bit about your view on training for game wardens, why it's important.
8: It's important for anything in life that you want to be good at. You got to stay on top of your training, whether it's fitness in the gym, anything you do in life. If you want to be good at it, you've got to practice. And this BUI refresher that we're doing today is something we do every couple of years. We work it extensively each summer, but it's always good to get back and see some of these test subjects and just refine your skills. Just get it to where you don't just do it right, but do it so you can't get it wrong. So it's good to practice.
7: And I agree. You know, we owe it to the citizens of the state of Tennessee. We're charged with something very heavy, and that's protecting waterway safety. And so there's a lot of good people on the water. I've not met many bad ones, but there are some that make silly decisions, and that's using alcohol and drugs. So training our officers to recognize the indicators of impairment and then to properly, safely, and legally remove those people from the waterway is something our agency takes very serious. And just with some recent research we've done, there are very few police departments and sheriff's offices that do continual DUI or BUI type training. Mm. And we do that, with the investment of our time and our officers to get it right. And that's the main thing we want to do.
6: So give us that overall arching perspective of some of that continuing training that our officers do go through.
8: Yeah, it never ends. Seems like when we get hired, we're training for most of the first year, and it never ends. We want to stay sharp in what we do and offer the best service we can to the citizens of the state, its visitors. We want to keep our waterways safe so that people feel welcome to be here and know that they can do it in a safe environment.
6: So Brandon and I looked up how many residents in the state of Tennessee?
8: Close to 7 million.
6: And then I looked up how many visitors come to Tennessee every year, mostly for outdoor recreation or the outdoors, to enjoy the outdoors. Do you remember what that number was?
8: 124 million, I believe it was, in 2024 or something close to that.
6: I think it was 147 million.
8: You may be right.
6: In 2024.
8: It was a lot.
6: So there's a lot of people out there for y'all to protect and keep safe. So grateful for the work that you do.
8: So we rely on our training daily to provide the best service we can to the people.
6: So today, specifically, what's taking place?
8: So it's Boating Under the Influence. It's a refresher today. We get updates on statistics. We refresh ourselves with the tasks that we give while on the water. We bring in some volunteers and give them some alcohol in a controlled environment so that they'll exhibit some of the clues that we're looking for on the water.
6: So people are actually drinking here today?
8: Yes, ma'am.
6: For the sake of those officers learning?
8: Correct.
6: That's amazing.
8: Yeah. That's right. So we can see those clues that we see on the waterway. We'll know what we're looking for so that when we see it, we can get those operators off the water. And even those operators that we may presume are impaired, we can identify them as being sober and turn them loose. We don't
6: is this, do officers initially go through this training at the academy, and is this training as in-depth as what they initially learn at the academy?
7: Yeah, they do go through it at the academy. They get a three-day version that builds them up from the ground, from the foundation, mm-hmm. to talk to them about the physiology of intoxicants in the body, all the way to doing the field sobriety test. So they get extensive training at the academy. Then they go on their field training. And once in their field training, they will be working with a seasoned or veteran officer, a sergeant or higher, and they will continue to refine their skills. But this is such an important task for us that we have realized we have to get it right. We do. So we invest every couple of years into doing this training for every wildlife officer and every wildlife manager, because taking somebody's freedom away on the water is a very serious thing we've been garnered to do. And while we do it and we do it right, there's no substitute for the training that you get here. It's like the aha moment here. They actually see the eyes, they see the clues, they're with an instructor, and they build them up to give them that confidence they need so when they're in the field, they can make those decisions correctly.
5: I think it's neat today how it's unique, I guess, that you've got a boat here and putting them in similar situations of what they're going to be on the water. There's no movement. The boat's not moving. You don't have that water effect, but kind of giving them a place to hone their skill in testing these individuals and improving their BUI detection.
8: Yeah.
6: So, and this isn't that old of a law in the sense of it being the same as roadway driving, but remind us of the Tennessee laws regarding boating under the influence and when those law changes came about in the state of Tennessee.
7: Sure. So DUI laws change somewhat frequently. There are updates and additions based on new impairing substances and new punishments, whatever that is. We are always just a little bit behind. But a couple of years ago, we were able to make some incredible progress forward. So all of the punishments for boating under the influence are identical to that of driving under the influence. So first offense BUI is the same as first offense DUI. Additionally, they partner each other now. So if somebody has two DUIs and they're arrested for boating under the influence, it would be considered BUI third offense. So the legislature has seen that BUI is DUI, that anytime you operate a boat, you are held to the same standard as on our roadways. And that was a major step forward. And not long ago in time, our state was at a 0.10. In 05, it went to 0.08. And we were long behind others. But when you start doing the research, there's about 170 or so countries that are 0.05. Mm. So we're a very liberal country as far as impairment goes. But what we're teaching our officers is you will see many signs of impairment well in advance of somebody getting to 0.08.
5: And today they're gonna see different levels of that, right? And help them identify. Is that
8: Absolutely.
5: Pretty much what's going on?
7: Yep.
6: So we're sitting here in the sun on a nice day. How does the sun affect? I've heard you all say it before, but I want reminded. How does the sun affect drinking when they're out on the water on a beautiful summer day?
8: Well, first of all, what we see is it's so hot, they think they are hydrating themselves by consuming more alcohol. It's a cold beverage a lot of times, and they seem to want to drink more. And it's actually dehydrating them, and it's impairing their ability to function or multitask on the boat. And it's so important to be able to do those things when you're out on the lake.
7: Yeah, additionally, too, we see those stressors that come in, the wind, the vibration, all of those things intensify the effects of alcohol. You know, if you're in a car at home, you're in a cool, calm, conditioned environment, but on a boat, you're banging up and down, the wind, the sun, all of those things. And so many people through the years, we've got them out of a boat and put them on a dock, and they say things like, and they don't really realize they say it. They say, wow, I'm drunker than I thought I was.
6: Wow.
7: So that's proof positive that those environmental stressors do enhance the effects of alcohol.
5: Yeah. No doubt. No doubt. Well, if you're watching today's show, you can see behind us some of the training happening as we speak. So walk us through an outline of what's going on right here behind us and kind of how this got started today.
8: Okay. So our volunteers got started drinking at about 10 o'clock today. So they've had a few hours to consume some alcohol. while the officers are doing the classroom portion of the refresher. The drinking is taking place, so now it's about 1 o'clock. So they're going to start some field sobriety tasks. They're going to be checking their eyes, looking for horizontal gaze nystagmus, which is the involuntary jerking of the eyes. So they're going to become proficient at that, refresh your skills on looking at people's eyes. There's also an afloat tasks, which is about 3 other tasks that we give operators to look for impairment. So they'll be given various tasks to these volunteers today for the next hour or two to document clues and become familiar with what they're looking at.
5: And they've been in class today beforehand, kind of refreshing all that, right? Yeah, and then coming out here and actually putting it in practice,
8: exactly. Yeah. And it works, too, Jason. I'll let you know, too, that I was here yesterday actually going through the class myself. And at the end of the day, the officers get to listen to what their blood alcohol content is of the volunteers. So we're checking, keeping a check on their blood alcohol content throughout the day. So at the very end of the day, we talk about the results and look at our sheets and examine the clues that we got for each person, and then they'll tell us what their actual blood content was and if we made a good decision to arrest or not a good decision to arrest based on the impairment that we see.
6: Everybody's drinking different amounts too, but the officers don't know who's had what.
8: Correct. Absolutely. We don't know what they've had. We don't know if they're I don't want to say an avid drinker, but an experienced drinker, if you will. Some people show up today that don't drink much at all, so they're affected differently. You know, someone that's smaller and doesn't drink a lot, they may show those impairment signs a lot sooner.
6: So what does that field sobriety test look like compared to what we might see on television?
7: Sure. Yeah. So generally people on TV, they will see roadway officers doing one leg stand, walk and turn, and the horizontal gaze nystagmus eye test. As you might imagine, in a waterway environment, we're not offered a smooth place to do those tests. Oftentimes, sometimes we are near a boat ramp or whatever. But what we did is through the Coast Guard funded a 3-year study to determine what tests we could use that were scientifically validated to allow us to be able to give tests in a seated position. And they came up, they evaluated 12 tests and then got it down to 6. And then they finally landed on 4. They revalidated the horizontal gaze nystagmus, as well as they did a finger to nose test, a palm pat, and a hand coordination test. So all of those can be performed in a seated fashion. Now, the neat part about those tests that I don't think they realized at the time is these have great implications for highway traffic safety. There are many people that are mobility impaired, maybe a little overweight, that these walk and turn, one leg stand are not designed for. So our roadway partners now, we are continuing to train them to use these in a roadway environment to, again, remove those impaired operators on the roadway. So they're not just for us, but they benefit us greatly because we're in oftentimes very remote locations testing these people.
6: And I can say that y'all are not people who toot your own horns. So in thinking about this Wildcast and Brandon and I were chatting, what I learned is here are our officers out there training on the testing that we do compared to what State Highway Patrol or other patrol officers typically perform in a standing. That's fantastic because you are experts in your work. And to be able to share that with other agencies. So can you talk a little bit about that?
7: Sure. Yeah, absolutely. So because of our – we've got a large cadre of instructors that are all over the state. So we get requests from police departments, sheriff's offices, even the highway patrol, to train their troopers, deputies, and patrolmen with these tasks. So it's a one-day transition course, and we will go to them and transition them to be trained to use these seated tasks. And to date, we're still hearing back from them. They're making some very good cases, not only on some motor vehicle crash cases, some vehicular homicide cases, but second, third, and fourth offense DUIs with seated tasks. So this is a very needed thing for the enforcement community as a whole, not just for us. Mm-hmm.
6: How are the courts perceiving that? Because, you know, everybody is used to seeing what's on TV. So how are Tennessee court systems perceiving those tests?
7: Yeah, you know, that's a good question. Initially, the thought was, what are y'all doing? Where did these tests come from? So it did take quite a bit of education on our part, working with the district attorneys, working with the judges to let them know these were standardized and scientifically validated tests, and they didn't know that at first. Sometimes the defense attorneys were like, well, what is all this stuff you're making up? And really, you know, it just took that education. And now they're a lot more widely accepted. Just a very few days ago, we got invited to teach. We will be embedded with the Tennessee Law Enforcement Training Academy, and we will be teaching this transition course at the academy. So every law enforcement officer that goes through the State Police Academy will get this training. And they saw the value, so we're very thankful in that. And without our partners, you know, we have so few officers, we really rely on other departments to assist us with so many things. So being able to give back to them is really important to us as an agency.
6: Yeah, I love seeing those partnerships. How cool. How very, very cool. And it takes your service far beyond just what our agency does throughout the state. But it's just a gift on that broader level. We're really proud of that.
5: Yeah, yeah. Definitely. I want to talk about, you know, going from boat to land and talking about how these tests work on land and water both. But once you're a drunk boater, you're a drunk driver. These people are leaving the water intoxicated, and if we don't catch them, they're getting in a truck or a car and headed out on the water, on the land. So talk a little bit about that, how it's not good, right?
8: You're exactly right, Jason. I think that's why the legislator and the law changed it to mimic that of DUI, because they knew the minute that a boater hit the land, they're going to be driving their vehicle. So,
6: do you know on average how many fatalities we have each year or BUIs on the water?
7: Yeah, we do. And we keep all that statistics. You know, anybody that needs those for years past, we have them. But on average, we will have about 125 to 150 BUI arrests. It was a little lower last year. But our fatalities from boating incidents on the waterway usually run in the mid-20s. We've been up in the lower 30s. Again, we want that number to be zero. And we have, it's a common statistic that about 30% of our incidents that are fatal have alcohol or drugs as a contributing factor. So we know that if we get people with sober operators not drinking and boating, we can drive that number down and keep the victimization part of it. And that's the part they don't think about. They see it as just a boat and just recreation, but there are a lot of victims behind incidents who really believe in our officers and beg us to prevent that next incident. So by giving our officers the best training we can, hopefully we can do that.
6: Go ahead, Jay.
5: Well, I just thinking back to a previous Wildcast with Nicole Carter, how she came on and she's so willing to talk about what happened to her family on the water because of a drunk boater and just the impact that has and how she's willing to come and help you guys even train. She came to a training with you all to speak into these officers to make sure they know how important their job is, which I think is very cool.
8: Yeah. Go ahead, Matt.
7: Yeah, she's an inspiration. And again, she's one of those that says, Matt, how can I help you not let anybody else go through what I've gone through? Mm-hmm. Losing a daughter and a husband in the same day. I can't even put words to that. But her resilience shows how much she believes in the agency and how much she wants to drive that number down to zero. She doesn't want any more victims because she has to relive it every single day. And I think a lot of the perception we get on the waterway, people, we've been really good in this country about saying don't drink and drive your car, but we haven't been as good about saying don't drink and drive your boat. And I've had a lot of people on the water say, look, I'm fine to drive the boat, but I won't drive my car when I get back to the ramp. I promise.
6: Wow.
7: Not in this condition. So we're still trying to change public perception. You know, if you injure or kill, if you kill somebody in a car, it's vehicular homicide. Same way in a boat, it's vehicular homicide. And they don't perceive those two to equate. So trying to get that message out there, education, media, the law enforcement is the last step. That's what we don't want to do. It's a pleasure to us to go out and find sober operators. That's a win for us. That lets us know we're doing our job. But some of these lakes have repeat offenders and people who just think, hey, this is what we do. And we've got to change that narrative. Have a good time on the lake. It's a cool place. But just leave those alcohol and drugs at home.
6: Yeah, walk us through that field sobriety. So I know you all have a card that you use. Walk us through that. You roll up on somebody, and then what?
8: Well, it usually starts in what we call phase one, or vessel in motion. You know, before we even get our field sobriety task form out, you know, we're looking for clues or impaired operators, you know, anything that might be unsafe, reckless operation, or someone sitting outside the gunwale of a boat. There's just a lot of things that might lead us to stop somebody in the first place before we even get our field sobriety task form out. But essentially what it is what we call the yellow card. It's just a hard stock piece of paper that has all our field sobriety tasks on it, along with some other information that just helps us in the field document those things we're looking for so that we can make a good decision on whether we're going to arrest somebody. And then it also helps us prosecute them in court too.
6: So an actual play card that you're going through every single, and that's what the officers are doing behind us.
8: That's exactly right. We want it to be done the exact same way every time.
7: Yeah, a lot of these officers, they've got these tests memorized. They can do them from memory, but we train them, read off the card every time. That way you don't miss anything, you don't forget anything, because some of these stops are, as you can imagine, a lot of people are very kind to us, but there are others that are not as kind to us. So, and then a big part of our investigation is the personal contact, just talking to that person. With or without field sobriety test, we can tell some people are very impaired. It doesn't even take those tests. So now we're going to give them that opportunity, but it doesn't always get to that point. They don't always want to do field sobriety tests for us, and that's perfectly okay. But that phase one and phase two, those are really important parts of our decision-making process. And, you know, we're trained to deal with that. If somebody says they don't want to do field sobriety tests, we've got to make a decision based on what we've seen already.
6: One of the things that Brandon said to me was that it took bias, that card took bias out of those interactions, and how important that is for your customer or those you're serving, but then I assume also for the court system.
8: Yeah, that's an accurate statement. I mean, that happened to me last summer. Guy fit the profile. I thought this guy is going to be impaired. He's throwing beer cans out of the boat. I could smell it in the boat, but he had other, you know, passengers inside the boat, and I had my mind made up, this guy's probably going to go to jail. But after giving him some field sobriety, I determined he was fine to drive. So
6: wow.
8: He was telling me the truth, and the test showed so.
6: Yeah. That's great. What a great ending. That's what you want.
8: Sure. Yeah. We want people to find a sober operator. These accidents we're talking about are so preventable. You know, all the families and communities that have been destroyed by impaired operators are so preventable. So
6: Brandon, you mentioned that you're out there and you do this. Are officers alone when they perform these tests?
8: Occasionally.
6: Hmm. Wow.
5: Yeah. It seems like a lot of times boating officers are out there with a partner, but so there are times when they're riding solo.
8: We can be short-staffed, yeah. A lot of times we'll get calls of a reckless boat operator or a hit and run when somebody hits, you know, the bank or another boat, and then they flee the scene. So a lot of times we're responding quickly, and we can't be paired up at some time. So it's important to be aware of officer safety and be able to handle these situations by yourself, which can be difficult.
6: Hence, great training.
8: Exactly.
5: Yeah, and we talk about this a lot, but sometimes officers are in the woods by themselves, coming up on someone with a gun, you know, and y'all are in tough situations sometimes. So being able to navigate that training is important to navigate those situations.
6: Describe some of those challenges when you're on on the choppy water.
8: The current gets us. The sun's tough. There's obstacles out there, floating logs. There's banks, overhanging trees. Mm. The sun gets in your eyes. You're always looking around, and it's hard to stay focused on those field sobriety tasks. You got to keep yourself safe, the suspect safe. There are so many different factors out there that come into play.
7: I get jealous of road patrol officers because their car never floats away, but ours do. And so it's a challenge. We face different environment, but we make it through.
5: And they have an air conditioner, right?
7: Yeah, we do. It's just different.
5: That's why it's like a warm breeze. All right. Well, this has been very informative. We didn't get near as far as we wanted to with all the details here and all the questions, but we appreciate the information. Sharing this with the public and being able to just kind of show them a little piece of the extra work and effort you all put into your jobs, and appreciate what y'all do.
7: Thank you so
6: much.
7: For
6: sure. Thank
8: you. Glad to be here. Thanks for sharing the message.
5: Yeah. We'll have you back. We'll do another one. How's that sound?
7: Perfect.
5: Okay. Mimi, thank you.
6: My pleasure.
5: Yeah. This has been a good one. This is Tennessee Wildcast. Remember to go like, subscribe, share, click the bell if you're watching on YouTube so you get notified when these come out, and just keep sharing it with those folks who love the outdoors, and we'll be keep coming back with new content each week. This is Tennessee Wildcast, and y'all have a good one.
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10: Careful precautions. I'm Paul Stevens, Fox News. Passengers are disembarking a cruise ship after a deadly hantavirus outbreak. It arrived in Tenerife in Spain this morning. 17 Americans among the more than 100 people being evacuated following that outbreak.
11: The World Health Organization is reassuring people on the island that there's no risk to the public, and Spanish health officials say the passengers all remain asymptomatic. While none of the current passengers have tested positive for the hantavirus, the outbreak did earlier kill three people on board, while several others tested positive. 17 Americans on the ship will now be flown to Nebraska, where they will be monitored by a CDC team. And the outbreak of the rodent-borne illness sparked global concern over a possible wider spread when the weeks-long Atlantic cruise spiraled into a nightmare after it departed Argentina in March. Authorities say an elderly Dutch couple carried the rare Andy strain of the virus after contracting it in Argentina last month while visiting a landfill overrun with trash.
10: And that's Fox's Chanley Painter. Six U.S. states keeping an eye on American passengers who left the ship before today's evacuation. Tensions still high in the Strait of Hormuz as U.S. allies send support to the area.
12: U.S. Central Command says American forces have redirected 58 commercial vessels and disabled four since April 13th. CENTCOM also releasing footage of the U.S. military striking and disabling two Iranian oil tankers trying to breach the American blockade. One senior British official tells Fox the HMS Dragon Type 45 destroyer now is in the Gulf to protect ships in the waterway. The UK's Ministry of Defense today explains that the ship will support efforts to clear mines and, again, protect ships. Britain and France have talked about this multinational coalition that they're going to try to create to protect ships in the waterway after the conflict wraps up.
10: Fox's Alex Hogan at the White House. 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
10: A person was killed late Friday night after being hit by a plane on a runway at Denver International Airport. The Frontier Airlines flight heading from Denver to Los Angeles had to abort the takeoff after smoke was reported in the cabin that prompted an emergency evacuation using slides. The Airbus A321 was carrying 224 passengers, seven crew members, all of whom were returned safely to the terminal. The NTSB is investigating. All airport operations have since resumed. ICE and federal authorities working together to arrest an illegal immigrant from Palm Beach, Florida last month, allegedly a member of MS-13.
15: ICE says they tracked down Luis Murari Peralta Sevilla, who they say is a Honduran national, an MS-13 gang member, and a known suspect terrorist. Law enforcement carried out a coordinated vehicle stop, and ICE says they did find drugs in the truck. Now, ICE says Peralta Sevilla first entered the U.S. in 2013. They say Border Patrol encountered him in Texas's Rio Grande Valley, where he admitted to being in the country illegally. A Justice Department immigration judge then granted him bond. He remained here in the U.S., but he's now in the Palm Beach County Jail pending transfer to ICE custody with the hopes of deporting him.
10: Fox's Madison Scarpino, a pitching prospect for Major League Baseball's San Diego Padres, self-deports after pleading guilty to transporting undocumented migrants in the U.S.
16: Humberto Cruz, a pitcher ranked as the Padres' fifth-best prospect, pled guilty to a misdemeanor charge related to receiving money for the transport. Prosecutors had been seeking a felony charge for Cruz. The San Diego Union-Tribune reports it was a virtual certainty that he'd be deported, but the 19-year-old Cruz reportedly decided to self-deport and is back in Mexico. Cruz reportedly will lose his work visa for 10 years, but could reapply after 5 years of good behavior. Chris DeMayo, Fox News.
10: And I'm Paul Stevens. This is Fox News.
17: Expect a warm Mother's Day with high temperatures in the upper 70s and low 80s with mostly sunny skies. We'll start to see some spotty shower chances increasing as we're heading into the evening time frame. A cold front is expected to roll through eastern Tennessee overnight, which will give us rain chances early on Monday and cooler temperatures to start off your next work week. From the WVLT First Alert Weather Center, I'm meteorologist Megan Dusmal.
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20: 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The security risks remain high. There are certainly reports that the strait has been mined.
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21: 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It is crushing Iran economically, even compared it to the work he did in Venezuela at the beginning of the year.
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23: We're driving the streets of Miami in a Waymo autonomous vehicle. No human driver at the wheel. Right now, there's no national framework to regulate the industry, but rather a patchwork of state-by-state regulations. But this technology is already here. Waymo is the industry leader, but it's facing competition from Tesla and Amazon's Zoox, as well as China. As far as safety goes, there have been some high-profile accidents involving Waymo vehicles. Here in Miami, a video went viral when one of these vehicles stopped in the middle of the road and caused traffic to back up. Here's Miami-Dade County Commissioner Roberto Gonzalez.
24: I think that the car was trying to be safe, but it malfunctioned. These small glitches, if they can take care of these glitches, they should take care of these glitches before they come into the Miami market.
23: Gonzalez says Waymo called him right after the incident and addressed his concerns. In Miami, Florida, with Fox on Tech, Grady Trimble, Fox Business.
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28: 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It's me, Eric Ainge, your host. And today I want to take you somewhere most financial radio shows refuse to go. In fact, never heard one do this before. We're going to go to the casino floor. That's right. Insert the tunes. That's right. Not to gamble, not to win big, not to chase a hot streak. We're going so I can show you something. The house spent the last 100 years trying to hide. The casino's not afraid of lucky people. The casino is afraid of math. And by the end of this hour, you're going to understand why that single sentence may be the most important investment idea you hear all year. Joining me, as always, the brain trust of Tennessee Wealth Management, except Jared and Amber, they're not here with us, but the other, well, the rest of us are. Jerry Goodman, sitting right here, 43 years in the biz, certified financial planner, and the guy who has forgotten more about portfolio construction than most advisors will ever learn. His daughter, Megan Hubbard, also with us, part of the team. Former first grade teacher at CAK, has a master's degree in curriculum and instruction, which is why she is the only one of us who can explain the really hard things without putting an audience to sleep. Keep little kids listening. She can keep us listening as well. And of course, Susan, my wife, rounding out the table. And that's your Tennessee Wealth Management team bringing you the Organized Investor Show. She's currently studying that Series 7, which means she gets paid to study. Then I get to do the dishes. And somehow I don't think that's awesome, but thanks, Jerry, because that's why that's happening. For folks who haven't met me before, played quarterback at UT, then for the New York Jets, and now my biggest blitz comes from an almost two-year-old TD, or Leaf, as Jerry calls him, asking for snacks at 6 a.m. All right, Megan, set the stage for me. In the world of card playing, what does a card counter actually do?
0: Well, a card counter doesn't beat the casino with luck, Eric. He actually beats it with arithmetic. That's like a fancy word for math, by
28: the
0: way.
28: Thank you for also helping me with
0: that. Just wanted to make sure we knew our...
28: I'm a football player.
0: Our vocab.
1: Shazam.
0: Every card that comes out of the shoe shifts the odds, okay? And the counter is just keeping a running tally in his head. And when the deck gets rich in tens and aces, the player suddenly has a tiny mathematical advantage, usually somewhere between 1% or 2%. That's it. 1%. And that 1% is the entire reason casinos throw card counters out, ban them for life, and have whole rooms of people watching cameras to find them, because the house was built on a 1 to 5% edge over the average gambler, and they cannot stomach the idea of someone flipping that math around on them.
1: And that's the part that most people really miss, Megan, because every single casino on Las Vegas Strip, okay, the marble lobbies, the chandeliers, the fountains, the helicopter pads, all that, it was built on that edge of that 1 to 5% that you're talking about. It's not the jackpots. It's not the whales. You know, or on a small mathematical repeatable advantage applied to millions of hands per year, every year for decades. That's where this is coming from, okay? That's exactly how a real portfolio is built over a 30-year retirement. And once you see it, you really can't unsee it. Retirement is not a guessing game about which stock pops next quarter or which sector is on the hot cover of a magazine, okay? If a hand's played over time, math scenario.
2: And the question Eric wants to ask today, Jerry, is the one nobody wants to answer. Which side of the table are you actually sitting on? Because most people listening right now think they're playing the game. Well, they're not playing the game. They are the game. They are the average gambler the casino was built to beat. And most of them sat down 20 years ago and never once looked up to check the math.
28: That is exactly the conversation that I want to have today. Now, before anybody panics, this is not a show about gambling. Texas Tech football fans, don't worry about that. We're not telling anybody to roll the dice with their nest egg. What we are doing is borrowing a framework, math the casino has used to print money for 100 years, and applying it to how this team actually manages money. And here is the unfair advantage they have, the one most listeners never get to peek at. Their numbers are public. Megan, walk us through the scoreboard. Set Hutt.
0: I will be happy to do that. I have no idea what Set Hutt means, but I guess it means go. So anyway, anyone listening can go to theorganizedinvestor.com right now. You can click on the performance and you can see the actual results posted right there on our website. And these aren't theoretical numbers. They are tied to real client accounts with the last four digits of those account numbers listed for verification. You can quite literally check the receipts. If you're one of our clients, you can go on and find the last four digits of your account and see your numbers right there. Trailing one-year returns are 36.3% compared to 13% for the Dow Jones average. The three-year average is 19.3% annually. You have a five-year average at 13.3%, and seven-year average is 16.7%. This is net of fees, okay? This is what's coming home in your pocketbook, your pocket purse, as my friend growing up used to say, her pocket.
3: Real money.
0: Real money, real clients, and real accounts. That's what you're getting here.
1: I want to be very clear about why those numbers look the way they do, okay? This isn't luck. This is not a hot streak. This is not Jared and I sitting around just picking stocks because we have a feeling on Tuesday. Those returns come from being selective in a lot of different areas. They come from owning roughly 95 individual stocks at the moment, each with about 1% in the portfolio. We are not buried in 7,000 stocks through 25 or 30 different mutual funds. That is not diversification. That's what we like to refer to as diversification.
0: Dun, dun, dun.
1: And it's really the silent killer of a lot of long-term returns because you're just over-diversified.
0: And let me explain diversification in plain English. For anybody who hasn't heard us use this term before, which is shocking. If you've listened to us at all, you've probably heard this, but let's talk about it. If you own 5 mutual funds, you might think you're diversified. This is probably what you've always been told to do, is to diversify. But 3 of those funds probably own the same 100 large American companies in slightly different proportions. Now, by the time you add them up, you basically own the entire S&P 500, except you're paying 5 different management fees to do this. You haven't diversified at all. You've just made yourself more expensive. That is why so many portfolios look incredibly busy on paper and produce mediocre results in real life.
1: And that's exactly right, Megan. The second piece of that, and this is really where in-house management really matters, is that Jared and I were basically sitting in the same office, looking at the same data, making decisions for these clients, okay? There's no committee in some other time zone. There's no fund manager you've never met making changes inside of a big black box. If something happens in the market on, say, a Tuesday, we can act on it Tuesday the same day. That is what's called flexibility. That's what it looks like in real life. A mutual fund can't do that. Same thing for a robo-advisor. A guy 300 miles away who has to call you twice a year can't do that either.
2: And I think this is where the casino math really clicks for me. The casino doesn't try to hit a home run on every single hand. They don't need to. They just need their tiny edge to show up over enough hands. That is exactly how Jared and Jerry are running money over here. Small, repeatable advantages applied over thousands of decisions and decades of holding periods. That compounds into real wealth, and it does it without the drama.
3: And I want to underline one thing about that scoreboard before we move on. We don't just post the good years. We don't post a glossy brochure with one cherry-picked, time horizon. We post the trailing 1, 3, 5, 7-year numbers all at once with the last 4 digits of real accounts so anyone can verify them. You will not find another advisor doing that. You just won't. You can search for hours. The real reason is simple. Most advisors do not actually know what their own performance numbers are. And the ones who do know it usually have a reason not to publish it.
0: And those numbers, 36.3% over the last year, 19.3% over 3 years, 13.3% over 5, and 16.7 over 7, those actually reflect a real philosophy, not a marketing pitch. The team is not running a fund. They're running individual portfolios for individual families. Every position you own directly. You see it on your statement. It has your name on it. That is fundamentally different from buying a slice of a mutual fund where 10,000 people are along for the ride. And, the manager has to think about all of them at one time.
3: Oh, and an important note there, too. Jared and Jerry, they're doing this with their own portfolios, not just telling you what to do. They put their money where their mouth is. All right, I'm going to stop here for a second because I want to make sure people understand the stakes since we're talking about the casino. This is the 2% message that we hammer on this show, and you've heard us talk about it, and you'll hear us talking about it, and I'm going to keep hammering it until the entire state of Tennessee understands it. I don't actually care where you're listening. We can help you. If they can improve a portfolio's net performance by just 2% a year on a $1 million account, that works out to $485,000 additional dollars over 20 years. Not because 2% is huge in any given year, because of what compounding does to 2% over 20 Christmases, 20 birthdays, 20 long, quiet, repeating years. 2% is the difference between flying first class in retirement and flying in the cheap seats or riding the bus. 2% is the difference between leaving something for the grandkids and barely covering the property tax. That is the entire game right there.
0: And the way they get to that 2% isn't magic, Eric. It's a stack of small advantages. Lower fees is one of them. Avoiding mutual funds with internal expenses you can't see is another. Owning individual stocks instead of paying somebody else to own them for you is a third. And making selective, deliberate decisions about what they buy and when, that is the fourth. Stack four of those edges on top of each other and you've got 2%. That is the card counter's edge applied to a real human being's retirement.
1: You know, now this is a great moment to bring up the workshop that we do once a month, because this is where we really walk people through a lot of this, and we do it in person. We hold an organized investor workshop every month at Chesapeake's over on Parkside Drive in beautiful West Knoxville. We start at 6 o'clock. We feed everybody a real meal, maybe some adult beverages if you happen to be in the mood. And we walk you through basically a 60-page workbook we're going to give you that covers really everything we talk about on the show. We put it in one place. Eric's going to give away a football he signed, and basically to one lucky person every
3: the
1: workshop.
3: The luckiest.
1: The luckiest, yes. And let me say clearly, because this matters, this is not a high-end steakhouse pit, you know, dressed to try to impress you, where we're sticking you in something you're not going to be get out of for, say, 10 or 20 years. We're not setting lemons on the table so we can sell you annuity at dessert. This is not who we are, and this is not what we do.
2: That is such an important distinction, Jerry, because the rest of the industry has perfected the dinner and pitch playbook. The fancy steakhouse, the reserved private room, the friendly speaker, and then the slow turn toward an annuity with a 10-year lockup and a surrender charge that would make your eyes water. Chesapeake's, by contrast, is a comfortable

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1: And the guy that's drinking at the slot machine, he's guessing. Right now in America, way too many retirements are being run by guys at the slot machine with a bucket of nickels and a pretty smile.
2: The thing that breaks my heart, honestly, is that most people don't even realize that they are guessing.
1: It's sad.
2: It is really sad. They think they're investing because they have a 401k and, you know, a few mutual funds and a guy that they meet with every couple of years for a steak. But they've never compared their advisor to anyone else. They have never asked for a real performance number. They have never asked what they actually paid in fees last year, in real dollars. This is the central problem we keep running into. People do not compare advisors.
3: You know, they'll compare cars, compare houses, they compare lawn services. You know, they'll spend a Saturday driving around to four car dealerships to try to save a couple hundred dollars, you know, on a used pickup. But the same person is going to hold that same advisor, you know, for 20 years without ever once asking, well, how did we actually do compared to everybody else? Okay. That is not investing, folks. That is loyalty without any kind of verification. You know, that is the single most expensive habit that America has in retirement.
2: You know, I think it's funny that you said that people compare houses. My favorite social media is Zillow. I don't even know if that's really a social media, but
1: we'll call it accounts. Just looking to look.
2: I love to get on Zillow and
1: that's
2: look.
1: That's a blast.
2: Like $5 million house. What's in their kitchen?
1: What do they have that I want?
3: And what's fun is to go down the river with your Zillow thing and you look at the houses from the water side and see how much they are.
2: There you go.
1: That's not scary.
2: We're not nosy at all.
3: No.
4: And I think a lot of it is fear of the conversation, Jerry. People don't want to feel like they are being disloyal. They don't want to seem rude, so they just keep showing up, signing the same forms, and never actually checking the scoreboard. Meanwhile, the dealer is quietly stacking chips on his side of the table, year after year.
1: Folks, that is exactly the door we're going to walk through in the next segment. We're going to dig into, ready? Jerry gave me a couple words today. I already wrote them down, looked them up, so I'm going to hammer this. Ready? We're going to dig into what are called the deterministic edges and the probabilistic edges, the math you can lock in versus the math you have to play correctly. We're going to get where Jared and Jerry are leaning right now in this market, including the AI software sell-off, the Iran conflict, and how flexibility beats a mutual fund every single time. We're going to talk about the change we just made to our estate planning offer, which is a big deal, and you're going to want to hear it. And we're going to come back with the question that I started with. Which side of the table are you on? Stay with us. 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
1: We're back. Nobody freak out. 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It's me, Ainge, and if you're just joining us here on the show, here's the quick version of what you missed. We are spending today building a framework around an old idea. The casino does not fear luck. It fears math. The casino was built on a 1 to 5% edge. A card counter takes that edge, flips it in their own advantage. And that's exactly the way Jared and Jerry manage real client money day after day. Quickly again, the cast, Jerry Goodman, 43 years in the business, certified financial planner, Megan Hubbard, Jerry's daughter, and the one that makes the hard stuff easy and tells us, you know, where we need to be, what we need to do, and basically makes sure that we're all in line. And my wife, Susan, who's studying and also a part of the show in Tennessee Wealth Management, is with us as well. And me, Eric Ainge, your host, old QB. And currently doing color commentary on personal finance. All right, Megan. All right, so Megan, where did we land at the end of last segment?
2: Well, we landed on a really uncomfortable truth, Eric. First, we had some really hard words that I'm going to have to say here in a moment, so we'll talk about those. But we also

0: also talked about how most people don't compare advisors. They show up, they nod, they sign, and they never check the scoreboard. And the framework we are building today is casino math, and it actually gives them a way to do that comparison without feeling weird about it. Because in this segment, we're going to break down the four edges the team uses. Two of them are deterministic. Two of them are probabilistic. Good job. There we go. We should start a cheer.
1: You did that perfectly. Jerry told us beforehand. I'm going to work on it.
2: Easy for you to say.
0: It's probably going to be a problem to say probabilistic.
3: Probably.
0: But it's okay.
1: That was easy.
0: And if you don't know the difference between those two words, you don't actually know what you're paying for in your portfolio.
3: So let me define those terms rather clearly for everybody, because they may matter more than anything else you hear today. A deterministic edge. Basically, that's math that you can lock in, okay? It does not depend on the stock market going up. It doesn't depend on the economy doing anything in particular. You can change one number and the answer changes every single time and every market, okay? A lower fee is deterministic. If you cut that advisory fee by a quarter of a point, that savings shows up every year no matter what the market does, okay? That's not probable. That will happen. That is arithmetic. That is basically already in the bag.
4: And the second deterministic edge is what we call avoiding the hidden internal cost. When you own a mutual fund, you are paying the management fee that is listed on the prospectus, sure. But you are also paying internal trading costs, fund-to-fund layers, soft dollar arrangements, and a whole stack of expenses that never show up on a single statement that you will ever see. By owning individual stocks instead of mutual funds, those costs simply go away. Subtraction. Pure subtraction. That is the second deterministic edge, and over 20 years, I mean, it's enormous.
3: So let me put a real number on that, Susan, if that's really your name, because, you know, I think people really gloss over this. The average actively managed mutual fund in this country has total internal costs. When you include things like trading costs, soft dollars, management fees, all of that, it's going to be somewhere between 0.5% to 1%. Now, the advisor's fee on top of that is usually like another 1%. Now, you might be paying, let's say, 2% a year total. So the only number on your statement shows 1%. The other 1% is basically being quietly subtracted before you ever get to see the return. Now, compound that gap over, say, a 20 or 30-year period. Folks, that's not a rounding error. That is somebody's beach house.
1: All right, quick pause. Stop right there for a second because I want listeners to feel this. If a fee is being deducted from your account every quarter, that is at least a known number. You can see it. You can argue with it. You can compare it. If a mutual fund is shaving off internal expenses every single day before it ever reports a return to you, that's a hidden number. It almost feels dishonest. Both of them get subtracted from your final stack of chips, but at least you can see one of them. One of them you can't. The card counter at the table can count the cards he sees. The mutual fund investor cannot even see the deck being shuffled. That's the difference. And over a working lifetime, it is worth real money.
0: Now, the other two edges, the probabilistic ones, those are the fun ones. A probabilistic edge is something where you have to play your hand correctly, but you don't control whether the cards fall right in any given month. Being selective with your investments can also be a probabilistic advantage, but that's not a guarantee like reducing your fees and costs. Taking advantage of occasional buying opportunities during, you know, some market pullbacks can be another probabilistic advantage. Both of those require judgment, experience, and the discipline to act when nobody else wants to.
1: They require Jared and Jerry.
0: Exactly.
3: So selectivity in our world basically looks like this. We currently own about 95 stocks with about 1% invested in each of those. We're not buried under 7,000 funds overlapping in different mutual funds, you know, which basically is the entire S&P in a tuxedo charging you for that privilege, okay? We pick very deliberately. We hold deliberately. We trim deliberately. And some of those companies are basically dividend growth names, some things that basically pay dividends for long periods of time, companies that have that rising dividend that you know and love some of these companies. Like Lowe's, for example, has raised their dividend every year for 60 years. That's the probabilistic edge of being selective.
4: And the second probabilistic edge, buying bargains during fear, has been very profitable for our clients. Back in 2020, when COVID hit, everyone was selling. Our team was buying. In 2023, when the regional banks looked like they might tip over, everyone was selling. Our team was buying. In 2025, when tariffs got scary and the market wobbled, everyone was selling. Our team was buying. This year, the AI software sell-off a few months ago, and the Iran conflict, same playbook. Fear creates the bargains. You just have to be the kind of investor who can show up at the table when everyone else is leaving.
0: And I want to point out something subtle about that pattern, okay? So the team did not predict any of those events. Nobody predicted COVID. Nobody predicted, you know, the Silicon Valley Bank failing. Nobody predicted the tariff scare or even the AI sell-off. What the team did was prepare for fear in general. They had cash already. They had a watch list of companies they had already studied, companies they wanted to own at the right price. And when fear pushed those prices down, then they bought them. That is the difference between forecasting and being prepared. You cannot forecast the next shock. You can absolutely be ready for it, though.
3: And I want to dwell on the AI sell-off for just a minute, simply because it's happening right now at this time. Earlier this year, a wave of doubt entered through the whole AI sector, and some of the speculative names basically had no earnings, no business model, and basically they got hammered. Absolutely so. But the sell-off also dragged down some very high-quality companies with real customers, real recurring revenue, and pricing power that basically lets them raise their rates every year. That's what we've accumulated when prices were down here.
4: And the Iran piece is a great example of the other side of that coin. When that conflict heated up, two clear themes emerged. Travel-related companies, so airlines, cruise lines, hotels, they got nervous because tense geopolitics scare vacationers. Energy-related companies got a tailwind because oil prices moved up. The team did not have to bet the farm on either side. They just trimmed where they had been overexposed and added where the math improved. A mutual fund tied to a benchmark just sits there and takes whatever happens. Flexibility is not a marketing word for us. It is a daily practice.
1: Now let me put this in football terms, because I know somebody out there at this point in time, if you've been listening to us, you're waiting for it. The deterministic edges are like blocking and tackling. Fundamentals. Stuff that has to be right before you ever throw a pass. The probabilistic edges are like reading the defense after the snap. You can't control what they show you, but you better know what to do with it when they do it. A great team does both. Engineering and athletic instinct working together. The team's portfolio, well, it's built that way at Tennessee Wealth Management. The bridge that is still standing in 30 years uses both engineering math and the engineer's judgment in the moment.
0: And that is exactly the model we use to teach this at our workshops, Eric. Speaking of which, and this is the right time to bring it up, we would love to see people at the next Organized Investor Workshop. It's at Chesapeake's on Parkside Drive in West Knoxville at 6 p.m. and we do these monthly. You get a real meal, you get a beverage if that's your style, and you walk out with a 60-page workbook that lays out every concept we discuss on this show. There's also a chance to win a football signed by Eric, which I will say has caused some more competitive elbowing in the back row at our workshops than we expected. We offer estate planning help to attendees. That's free. And I want to talk about that next, because something has actually changed with that offer.
3: It has. And Megan, this is important, and I want to make sure folks hear this clearly, because this is kind of new. Here's what we know about our listeners. Roughly half of everyone listening right now has done absolutely nothing to get their affairs in order. They've done nothing. No will, no power of attorney, no health care directive, nothing. And for the half who actually has done something, about half of those, basically all that information is probably out of date. It's simply inaccurate. You know, the kids have grown, the spouses have changed, you know, maybe they've even in a different state. The laws are different. You know, whatever the reason, it's now wrong. So do the math. Three quarters of the people listening right now either need to do some estate planning from scratch or update what they already have.
0: Dad had to update his because my sister and I are now grown, obviously, at 45 and almost 40. But he still, in his, designated me to be my sister's guardian and my sister to be my guardian.
1: They were and we all know Mo's getting everything anyway.
0: Well, Mo got left to my sister.
4: And that is the reason we made the change to how we offer this, Jerry. Through a partnership with our online provider, Trust and Will, we now have an unlimited subscription that lets us offer a complete set of estate planning documents to anyone, completely free of charge. So a durable power of attorney, a healthcare power of attorney, an advanced healthcare directive, and either a will or a revocable living trust, depending on your situation, and it covers you and your spouse or significant other. That is about a $500 value if you bought it directly from Trust and Will. And potentially several thousand dollars if you used a local attorney. And you don't pay us a dime for it, because we don't make a dime off of it.
1: This is appropriate for probably 95% of our listeners. And if you have a complicated situation, we can introduce you to a flat fee attorney that can help you with any of that. And here's part that I love about how we have this set up. You can do the entire thing yourself. You can also do it with a little bit of help from the team, or they can help you a lot, including walking you through it in the office, printing the documents, signing, witnessing, notarizing, all in one single trip. One trip. No multiple visits, no big bill, no run around. You don't have to come to the workshop to do that, although we want to see you. You don't even have to come to the office unless you want to. But again, Jerry's pretty cool. The only requirement is a brief phone call with Jerry or Jared to make sure that you're not part of the 5% of people who may need help from an actual attorney.
0: And let me add, my dad has been doing this for over 2 decades. Jared joined the team about 6 years ago, and neither of them have ever been compensated for helping with this, okay? Not once, which means the guidance they give you is completely unbiased because there's literally no financial interest on their side. That is a really rare thing in this industry. So if you are finally ready to take care of this once and for all, you can call the office and ask for my dad, Jerry Goodman, or my husband, Jared Hubbard, at 865-415-2070. You can also visit our website, theorganizedinvestor.com, and find our email addresses there. Shoot us an email, and we will be happy to send you the link to be able to get this process started.
3: So let me add one more little thing why this matters so much. When someone passes away without their affairs in order, the people who really pay the price is going to be the spouse and the children. It's the rest of the family. They're the ones digging through the cabinets at the worst possible moment in their life. They're the ones standing in front of an attorney who's now charging them by the hour to figure out what they should have figured out several years ago. Folks, this is just not about paperwork, okay? This is the single kindest thing that you can do to the people that you love most, okay? And we will help you go through this. It's all free. We can even do it in one trip. There's no pressure. There's no agenda. This offer doesn't exist anywhere else that I have seen in my 43 years of doing this.
4: And the reason it doesn't exist anywhere else is that there is no money in it for the firm offering it. Most advisors won't touch estate planning unless it's wrapped into a six-figure account being moved over to them. We just don't operate that way. We figure if we help somebody get their documents in order and they like the way we do business, maybe they'll call us when they want a real conversation about their portfolio. Maybe they don't. Either way, the documents are done and we sleep better knowing that we helped.
3: Now, coming back to that little casino math for just a moment, because I don't want us basically to lose that thread. The reason that deterministic edge matters so much is that it can show up whether the market goes up or down, okay? A lower fee is a lower fee in a bull market or a bear market. No mutual fund cost buried inside of that is a cost in a good year or a terrible year. Those edges compound silently while everybody else is kind of watching CNBC and panicking. This is how you build that 1% to 2% advantage that turns into roughly $485,000 over a 20-year period, say for a $1 million portfolio. Quietly, no drama, basically just like the casino.
4: And the flexibility piece is the one I keep coming back to. A mutual fund manager has to follow a prospectus. He has got categories, sleeves, mandates, restrictions, committees, tracking errors he is graded on. The team here, managing in-house, can pivot in a single day if a real opportunity shows up. That is how they were able to lean into the right AI software names when the sell-off hit a few weeks ago. That is how they are thinking about travel versus oil right now around the Iran situation, pulling back from companies whose customers travel and stepping towards names that benefit from higher energy prices. A mutual fund just cannot move that fast. And speed and moments of fear, well, that's part of the edge.
1: And folks, that is what I love about this show. We're not selling anybody anything. We're showing you the cards. The performance is published in the last 4 digits for real client accounts. The strategy is explained. The fees are clear. The estate planning is free. And the door is open if you want to walk through it. In our last segment, we are going to bring this all the way home to the table where you are actually sitting. Stick with us. We're wrapping it up. This is the Organized Investor Show brought to you by Tennessee Wealth Management on News Talk 98.7.
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1: 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It's me, Ainge, and if you've been with us all hour, well, thank you. Thanks for sticking around. If you just tuned in, here's where we're at. The casino is not afraid of lucky players. It's afraid of math. Card counters have a 1 to 2% advantage compared to the average casino guest. This team runs portfolios on the same principle. Small, repeatable advantages applied over decades equal real wealth. Jerry Goodman, 43 years, CFP, right here in front of me. Megan Hubbard, Jerry's daughter. Susan Ainge, my wife. And me, EA, Eric Ainge, overall nice guy. Enjoy long walks on the beach. Anyway, I digress. The last segment is about you guys, the listener. And the table you're already sitting at, whether you realize it or not.
0: And Eric, I want to start with something that might sting a little. We have been talking about the casino like it's a metaphor. It's not really a metaphor. The decisions people are making with their retirement money look exactly like the decisions bad gamblers make at a blackjack table. Same emotions, same mistakes, same predictable losses. The dealer doesn't have to do anything fancy to win. The bad players just keep beating themselves over and over, and the house quietly takes the chips.
3: So let me list a few of those little mistakes, because I think people are actually going to see them rather clearly. Things like panic selling at the bottom of a market downturn is like having 17 in a blackjack hand and you're asking for another card. You've already got a decent hand. You don't need another card. But the fear got to you, okay? You got to have that other card, basically, and you would have won. That's what exactly every panic seller in March of 2020 did. That's what people did in October of 2022 when the banking crisis was going on. You know, that's what some people basically did 3 weeks ago during the AI sell-off. They had a winning hand, they got scared, and they busted it on purpose.
4: And chasing whatever's hot, buying the meme stock, the crypto pump, the latest AI mania at the absolute top, that is splitting a pair of tens in the game of blackjack. 20 was already a winning hand at the table. But you saw something shiny across the floor and split a perfect hand into two probably losing hands. Anybody who has ever bought a stock because it had already tripled in 3 months knows this feeling. You weren't investing. You were splitting tens. And the dealer was just smiling at you the whole time.
1: And here's my favorite one. We hear this one from people that come to us from another firm. Expensive insurance products dressed up as investments. Annuities with surrender charges, indexed products with caps you can barely understand, loaded life insurance pitched as retirement income. That is the side bet at the craps table. The side bet always has a worse house edge than the regular game, always. That's why the dealer pushes it. That is why it's right there on the felt in big shiny letters. The fancy insurance product is a side bet. It is engineered to look exciting and pay the house, not you.
0: And there's one more bad bet I want to add to the list, Eric, because I see it constantly. Sticking with the same advisor for 30 years out of pure inertia. That is doubling down on a hand you never even checked. Listeners spend more time researching a new dishwasher than they do checking whether their advisor is actually delivering.
6: Well, but Megan, he's such a nice guy.
0: Well, but I'm sure he is, but you're not making any money. We've had clients walk in with statements from firms they've used for 20 years and not one piece of paper that shows exactly what they actually paid or what they actually earned. 20 years. That is not loyalty. That is a closed deck. Loyalty without verification is just one more way the house wins.
3: And that's exactly right, Megan. And here's kind of the really sad part. When somebody really sits down and just does the math, they almost realize that they would always been better off just buying a basic index fund along the way. Not because the index funds basically are so magical, because the fees and the underperformance from those actively managed lineups were basically quietly subtracting 2% every single year, year after year. Same numbers we've been hammering about this entire show. 2 percentage points, compounded over 20 years, it's equivalent to $485,000 on a $1 million account, gone quietly without a single statement ever ringing the alarm bell.
4: Well, and the people running those firms are not bad people, by the way. A lot of them are friendly. A lot of them are sincere. A lot of them really do believe they are doing right by their clients. But the math doesn't care how nice anyone is. The math is math. That is why our framework matters. You are not auditing your advisor's character. You are auditing the table that you are sitting at.
3: Now contrast that with how this team is playing the same hands. Through COVID 2020, we were buying. Through the banking crisis of 2023, we were also buying. The terror scare of 2025 back in the spring, we were also buying. And through the AI sell-off that went through the first part of 2026, we're out there selectively buying very durable companies, real cash flows, pricing power, not some speculative ones that basically don't even have a business model. So then we ended up in the Iran conflict. We ended up with some opportunities with travel and basically were able to get rid of some oil stocks. And this basically is a part of the process that goes into our whole system here. This is the card counter's mindset, if you want to put it that way. You don't predict the cards. You play the math when the deck shifts.
4: And those decisions are why those numbers we mentioned earlier look the way they do. Real quick, just to remind everyone, net of fees are trailing returns 36.3% over the last year, 19.3% average over 3 years, 13.3% average over 5, and 16.7% average over 7 years. It's all posted on the website with the last 4 digits of real client account numbers. So you can verify it, you can check it, and you can compare it to your own numbers. Most people have never done that comparison even once. And that in itself, that is the most expensive decision that they have ever made.
1: Which brings me to what I'm calling the receipt test. This is the single most useful thing a listener can take away from today. I know we've said that like 5 times, but this one might actually be it. Call your current advisor. Ask one question. Can you send me a written invoice in real dollars, not percentages, of everything I paid you, your firm, and the funds you put me in last year? Just that, a receipt. That's all you're asking for. Hey, what'd you do? What did it cost? Right? And what you will find is one of two things. Either he sends you a clean number, in which case, good for him, you can compare it to anyone else. Or he can't produce what you're asking, and that silence is the answer to your question.
0: And let me tell you what most listeners are about to discover when they actually run that test. The advisor is going to push back. He's going to send you something that looks like a statement, but doesn't actually break out the dollars. He's going to say, well, the fees are reflected in the share classes, or the expenses are net of returns, or some other phrase that sounds technical but really means nothing. That is what a non-receipt looks like. A real receipt is a real number with a dollar sign in front of it. If you can't get one, you don't have an advisor. You have a salesman with a fancy title.
1: We've even seen the anger. Why are you asking?
3: Yes.
1: Why are you asking?
3: You know, and listeners would think their advisor is the exception. You know, that's, you know, he's that trustworthy one. He's the family friend, the person who always basically has taken care of them. These are the listeners we're basically who really need to run that test. Because the family friend with no receipt is still costing you money every single year. The trust you feel does not subtract the fees. The relationship does not improve the returns. These are two separate questions. You know, we're big believers in having a good relationship. We just think the relationship should also include a real number on a real piece of paper telling you what is it costing you.
4: And the receipt test costs you nothing. 5-minute phone call, 1 question, 1 follow-up email. That is the entire investment. You will know more about your retirement after that 10-minute exercise than 90% of Americans know about their own. That is wild when you say it out loud. 10 minutes to know more than nearly everyone else listening to this show right now.
1: And once you have run the receipt test, here's your next move. Call us at 865-415-2070. Well, call Jerry. That's Jerry. This is for Jerry's version of his Ask Me Anything in 20 Minutes phone call. And he'll discuss our situation, answer any questions you have, and you can see if working together might be a good fit. I bet it will be. You know, our track record is on the website. You hear us say that, theorganizedinvestor.com. You can compare it side by side with whatever your current advisor has finally produced for you. That's the real comparison. That's the comparison no one in America does. And that is the entire reason we publish the numbers with the last 4 digits of the client accounts on the website. We want to be checked. We are inviting the comparison the rest of the industry runs from.
0: And this is the perfect time to mention the workshop again, because the receipt test is something we walk through in person. The Organized Investor Workshop is held monthly at Chesapeake's on Parkside Drive in Knoxville at 6 p.m. We feed everybody, there are adult beverages if you want one, and you leave with a 60-page workbook covering everything, including the worksheet on how to actually run the receipt test on your current advisor. We also do the estate planning offer for attendees through Trust and Will completely free. And one lucky person each month walks out with a football signed by Eric.
1: The crowd goes wild.
3: They might even run out.
0: Yeah.
1: But like we say, we won't chase you.
3: Yes.
0: If you would like to make a reservation to attend the workshop, because seating is limited, we have two options for you to do so. You can call our reservation line at 865-415-2058 or visit theorganizedinvestor.com, and you will go to the workshops page on our website, and there you can click on a link, put in your information, and you will be registered.
3: And before we hop off this workshop discussion, basically, I want to make sure you understand, this is not a high-end steakhouse pitch where we're going to hand you some leather menu and try to sell you an annuity after we give you dessert, okay? This is not Ruth's Chris. We're at Chesapeake's. Nice restaurant. Food's great. Atmosphere's great. The point is, we're here to educate you, to give you some options to help you make a more informed decision. Other firms in our area have run these steakhouse seminars sometimes 3 times a week. And when it comes really out on the other end, it's almost there to try to lock you up into some sort of long-term product that has a huge surrender fee that could go 10, maybe even 15 years. That's not what we do. It's the side bet at a casino dressed up in a sports coat.
1: And we want you to come meet us. You know, come hang out. Get to know us a little bit.
4: And I would add, having sat in those rooms during my study time, you can feel the difference within 5 minutes of walking in. A pitch room is a sales floor. Our workshop is a classroom. You're not going to be cornered by anyone afterward. Nobody's going to ask you to sign anything that night. You are there to learn, eat, ask questions, and just leave smarter than when you walked in. And if you become a client, great. If you don't, also great. That is genuinely the bet they are making. That education sells itself when it is real.
1: Folks, here's where I want to land this plane, which I always thought I could fly a plane. I feel like I could do that. No one's ever asked me to. A quarterback can have all the talent in the world. But the great ones, the ones that win in January, not just in October, they understand the math of the game better than anyone else on the field. Down and distance, timeouts, field position, coverage tendencies, personnel groupings, what the tendencies are of the other team in every single one of those situations. Well, that's math, guys. Math wins football games. Math built every casino on the strip like we're talking about today. And math applied patiently over decades builds retirement accounts that don't blow up the first time fear hits the market. The team here is not trying to get lucky. They're trying to be the card counter. Quiet edge, repeatable edge, long horizon.
0: And the question we asked at the very top of the show is the one we're going to leave you with. Which side of the table are you on? Are you the player who knows the math, or are you the one the casino was built to beat? The honest answer for most people is uncomfortable, but the good news is you can change tables. You can call, you can show up to the workshop, you can get the receipt test information, and you can run the receipt test on your current advisor. You can get your estate documents in order at no cost. None of this requires anything but a phone call and just a commitment from you of your time.
3: So the phone number, 865-415-2070. That is Jerry's phone number. That would be me. Pick up the phone and ask for basically the estate planning link. Ask for the workshop seat. Ask for a real conversation about whatever happens to be on your mind at the moment. We have been doing this estate planning thing for over 2 decades. We have never charged a dime for helping people with their estate planning documents. You know, we don't pitch annuities. We don't lock you up in things. We don't sell you funds. We manage roughly 95 different stocks in the portfolio at the moment, about 1% each. Mostly dividend growth stocks, but also with the flexibility to move them when the math shifts into some other areas. That's the whole deal. Nothing hidden about that.
4: And I will close with my favorite part of the whole framework, just because it makes me smile every time we say it out loud. The casino makes its money because the average gambler thinks they are playing a game of luck. Well, they are not. They are playing a game of math against a house that has already done the math. The same is true in retirement planning. Most people think they are investing. Well, they are not. They are making a series of small, emotional, predictable mistakes against a financial industry that has already done the math on them. The point of this show is to put the math back on your side of the table, guys.
1: And that's the show, ladies and gentlemen. The casino fears math, not luck. 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On a $1 million account over 20 years, that 2% is roughly $485,000 additional dollars in your pocket. 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And again, you hear us talking about them, the workshops. 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
9: I'm Bill Hemmer, and these are the most impactful moments in American history. It was the summer of 1969, and on a dairy farm in upstate New York, a sea of people gathered together for 3 days of peace and music. The Woodstock Music Art Fair was a miraculous success born out of chaos. The tiny town of Bethel had gotten ready for 50,000 attendees, but instead, they were greeted by 400,000 individuals from all over America. Independent artists like Carlos Santana became household names. Others like Janis Joplin, The Who, Jimi Hendrix, and The Grateful Dead cemented themselves as rock icons. The festival was a snapshot of the free-spirited optimism that captivated America's youth and proved that music can be a powerful vessel for change. For more, go to foxnewspodcast.com. I'm Bill Hemmer, Fox News.
10: 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Apple promised that its AI would be fully embedded in the iPhone 16 and 15 Pro. It was so good that, now listen closely, it would draw on your own life, the things you do each day, to give you personalized responses to your questions. It would even work with Apple and third-party apps. Obviously, in the almost 2 years since those promises were made, Apple is so far behind that it's paying to use OpenAI's ChatGPT and Gemini to make Siri work. And all too often, Siri doesn't do anything at all. In the next 2 to 3 weeks, weeks, Apple will begin paying damages up to $95 per owner.
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11: Keeping the spread under control, I'm Angelo Bavaro, Fox News. The hantavirus-linked cruise ship has arrived in Spain's Canary Islands, where passengers are evacuating.
12: Some of the more than 100 passengers on board the hantavirus-plagued in the Hondias are leaving the ship this morning. It arrived a few hours ago in the Canary Islands off the coast of Africa. The World Health Organization is reassuring people on the island that there's no risk to the public, and Spanish health officials say the passengers all remain asymptomatic. And while none of the current passengers have tested positive for hantavirus, the outbreak did earlier kill three people on board and several others tested positive. The remaining passengers will now disembark in groups by nationality, then go straight to the airport for flights to their home country. 17 Americans on the ship will be flown to Nebraska, where they'll be monitored by a CDC team.
11: Fox's Chanley Painter. A British cargo ship has been attacked off the coast of Qatar.
13: An unknown projectile hit the vessel that was about 23 nautical miles northeast of Doha, according to the UK Maritime Agency. The explosion caused a small fire that is now under control, according to reports. The incident highlights the latest in a series of events in the Persian Gulf and Strait of Hormuz that show Iran is testing the fragile ceasefire. While the region waits to see how Iran will respond to the latest U.S. proposal to end the war, President Trump shared a series of AI images overnight depicting Iran's navy at the bottom of the sea. We also know there are reports this morning in Kuwait about Iranian drones over the country's airspace, another indication Iran is continuing their attacks against Gulf countries.
11: Fox's Trey Yingst. Iran says its response to the latest U.S. peace proposal focuses on ending the war and protecting shipping through the Strait of Hormuz, according to the Iranian Students News Agency. 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
7: 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Download it now.
11: Directors of a Minnesota nonprofit allegedly siphoned $6.5 million of charitable monies to fund a lavish lifestyle.
17: The state's attorney general, Keith Ellison, has announced a civil lawsuit against nonprofit We Push for Peace and its former directors, Trehearne Pollard and Jacqueline McGuigan. Prosecutors allege the nonprofit, which held lucrative contracts for community outreach and violence prevention, was driven into the ground by rampant abuse. The suit alleges Pollard personally pocketed more than $6 million for trips to Las Vegas, luxury cars, shopping sprees, child support, IRS bills, and more. The suit also alleges McGuigan, the charity's treasurer, pocketed $1,000 a week and stole thousands more in government grant funds. There's been no response to the allegations from Pollard or McGuigan. Deborah Valentine, Fox News.
11: Several cities across North America are prepping for the 2026 FIFA World Cup, including Philadelphia, where law enforcement is ramping up security planning for the massive international event. Fox 29's Chris O'Connell.
18: The strategy will include things you may see, like deployment of officers and canines on soft targets outside the stadium and the FIFA Fan Fest on Lemon Hill. Police drones and command centers will be used to watch over crowds. With hundreds of thousands of fans expected for the 39-day event, security will be focused on six match days in Philly, including July 4th, the same day the city celebrates our nation's 250th birthday. Police are also preparing for protests during the events, but the hope is for visitors to be safe and enjoy the reason they came here.
11: Police in Philadelphia will also use some new tech linked to their body cameras to help translate and communicate with visitors. I'm Angelo Bavaro, and this is Fox News.
19: Mother's Day is looking mostly sunny with high temperatures in the upper 70s and low 80s. We're watching spotty shower chances returning later this evening, and a cold front will roll through eastern Tennessee as we're heading overnight, which will give us widespread rain chances heading into your Monday morning and cooler temperatures as you're heading into your next work week. From the WVLT First Alert Weather Center, I'm meteorologist Megan Dusmall.
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22: Hey guys, welcome to Plan the Day on Tomorrow. 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Thank you so much for taking time out of your day to listen to us on the radio and or watch us on Facebook or YouTube. We appreciate you guys more than you know, and getting so many people calling in to request some of our guides, to request one of my books. We'll be giving you all that information as we go throughout the show. We're actually doing three different guides today. And then, of course, my book that we'll send to you absolutely free. And today's show is going to be kind of interesting. And I titled this The Healthcare and Income Puzzle Retirement. There's a lot of puzzle that goes in, a lot of confusion that goes into those three things. And we're going to talk about Social Security today in the first segment. We're going to talk about Medicare with Tanner in the second segment. We're going to talk about long-term care planning in the third segment. And then we're going to wrap it all together in the fourth segment and really give you some insights on how to plan for all three of these things, because all three of these, Medicare, Social Security, and long-term care planning, are going to be vital to your retirement being happy. We got a special guest today. I'll introduce him first, Mr. Tanner Moore, our healthcare specialist. How you doing, buddy?
23: Good. How are you, Gary?
22: Doing great. So glad you're in here with us today. We got Tim McDermott. How you doing, bud?
24: I'm doing fantastic. I feel like we need an audience, you know, for the special guest part. Do we have like a clap?
22: Oh, yeah, hand claps. Yeah, we need some hand claps in here. Yeah, there you go.
25: Special guest indeed.
22: That's right. And of course, we got Bobby Futch in here.
18: Last but not least.
22: Bobby's my co-pilot today.
18: Yeah. I'm on the other side of the table this time.
22: Talk to me, Goose.
18: I kind of like it.
22: Talk to me, Goose. I like it. But again, thank you guys for being here today. We're going to have so much fun. And I want to start off with Social Security, gentlemen, because I do feel it's the foundation of retirement income planning. And there's hundreds of ways that an individual and our couples can file for Social Security. And you can make some really big mistakes if you file at the wrong time, if you file too early, maybe you file too late. And we like to use the word optimize your Social Security benefit because we do think it's that foundation. But Tim, I'm going to start with you on this. Why do we always say that Social Security is the foundation of any retirement planning?
24: Yeah, well, when we're doing retirement planning, it usually starts with that income. Where does your income come from? We've worked our entire lives to build this pool of money. We may even have set a goal of $1 million, $2 million to try and hit, right? And we have to then take that pile of money and turn it into an income stream that will support our retirement lifestyle. And when we're starting that retirement income plan, we want to look at Social Security. Social Security kind of becomes the base of that income model because we know it's guaranteed. Mm-hmm. It's also adjusted for inflation.
22: That's correct.
24: Sort of. And here's where I'll drag in Tanner.
22: Tanner might get into that a little bit here in a few minutes.
25: We can talk about disagreeing on that one, maybe.
24: It is inflated, but it has its drawback to it. We'll cover that in just a few minutes. You mentioned earlier about hundreds of ways to file Social Security. I believe there's around 540 ways to
22: file
24: Social Security.
22: Yeah.
24: That's a lot of ways that if you're not familiar with the rules and the laws and how they change every so often, it can be a hard thing to do. We want to make sure we understand where that Social Security is. We want to optimize. Gary says this all the time, optimize that Social Security. We like that a lot better than maximizing.
22: Right.
24: Because maximizing is any wage that we kind of have to delay. And that's not always the best case, right?
22: Yeah, absolutely. And Bobby, I'll follow up what Tim just said. So Tim's talking about how important it is because it's like building a house. You know, you got to have that foundation, and right. it's got to be in good shape first. That's how we look at Social Security. But what kind of mistakes are actual people making when it comes to Social Security planning? What are some of the mistakes they're making out there?
0: I think a lot of people get enamored with the number, right? They get that Social Security statement either in the mail or they go online and they say, well, I can start as early as 62 and it's $1,500 or, man, if I wait till 70, you know, that's over $2,000, right? And so what I think a lot of people do is get hung up on trying to maximize, right, get the biggest number, you know, at the detriment to the rest of their retirement plan. That's 8 years you have to wait to start that guaranteed cornerstone income in retirement. And I think people get hung up on that. You really need to see if you're retired in 60, 62, 65, and you need the income, go spend Uncle Sam's money.
22: Yeah.
0: So people wait too long a lot of times, in my opinion.
22: It's interesting you say that. So Ron and I are coming home yesterday. We've been out in California, and we're flying home, and we're talking shop. We had our little vacation time, so now it's back to business, right? And we're talking about this particular firm, and you know, you guys, of course, you're the legacy plan with this firm, and we're talking about when is that going to happen. And one of the biggest things I said, Bobby, is like, well, I'm kind of want to turn on my Social Security first. Like, even here I am, I think, and yes, Tanner, I'm close to that age. Quit laughing. Quit laughing, Tanner.
25: I've already got my leads ready. I'm in the mail
22: to him. Tanner's got the date circled when Gary's going to apply. But it's just amazing to me. Yeah. Here I am 10 years out, and that's me taking it early. Sure. I'm 10 years out, but I'm already thinking about it. Yeah. Don't you think that's important for people to be thinking about it that early, Tim?
24: Yeah, I certainly would. The conversation, the thought process probably does need to start. There's a lot of legislation that changes all the time, right? And so the laws may be a little bit different. The rules, the way you can, you know, optimize it may be a little bit different than 10 years down the road. But it's worth, you know, having that conversation and starting the thought process on.
22: Yeah, I'm going to bring Tanner in here because Tanner will very soon be a registered Social Security advisor.
25: That's right.
22: You've been going through all the work and planning and testing, and we're excited about you being a registered Social Security advisor. Tanner, I think one of the biggest mistakes married couples make is not coordinating with the spouse. That's all about conversation.
25: Absolutely. I just had a case actually a few weeks ago. They're prospects of mine on the Medicare side. He's 2 years older than she is, right? He's already 69 years old. He's retired, right? He had no idea about being full retirement age. He was waiting until age 70, he said,
22: to
25: turn on Social Security, right? But it ended up, conversation started going one way, and he was like, so you're telling me that, you know, I can go ahead and turn it on right now? I can still work, make whatever I want to, since I'm already full age? Yep. Said, absolutely. And so ended up working to the point where he's going to end up turning it on so his spouse can also have her spousal benefit as well.
0: And a lot of times we see that, you know, usually one spouse will work in the home, raise kids, that sort of thing. Yeah. So their earned income on paper is much lower than the other spouse. Mm-hmm. And so they could be able to draw on their other spouse's benefit.
22: Yeah.
0: And a lot of times get more of a benefit than they would on their own record.
24: And you'd be surprised at how many folks don't even know that a spousal benefit exists.
22: I know.
25: Correct.
24: We've had a handful of folks come in and, you know, the wife or the husband may have not worked. They may have stayed home, raised kids, taken care of their parents while they were sick. They may have worked and not had enough credits to have Social Security on their own, but they still get that spousal credit. And a lot of folks aren't familiar with that.
0: And here's the thing. If you go to the Social Security Administration and just turn on your
25: right,
0: they're not going to tell you about it, right? You have to know about it and ask for it.
22: Well, and I think, Bobby, Social Security Administration, you know, working with the local Social Security Administration, but also I think a lot of people are in situations where maybe they're working with a big box store, as we call them. They don't care when they turn it on. Right, turn it on when you want to.
0: Yeah, that's right.
22: They're not showing them how to optimize. Do you guys agree with that?
24: Agreed. Much agreed. You need to know the questions to ask. You need to be prepared when you go in there and know at least a couple of the options and be prepared to ask those questions along the way.
22: I know we had a couple up in Knoxville not too long ago. They're both 62 years old. They were ready to turn it on because they are retired already. Their biggest concern was health insurance. But what we showed them, Brogan and I sat down with them and said, look, we can turn on his right now because he was the breadwinner of the family. And we can delay yours until 65, 66, 67. And they didn't even know they could do that.
24: Yeah.
22: They mm-hmm. thought they both had to turn it on, Tanner. And I'm sure in all your studies, you're seeing a lot of that right now.
25: Yeah, I'm seeing a lot of that. I'm also seeing a lot of, you know, Medicare planning is primarily what I've done with our firm, right? And talking about Medicare enrollment, you know, Social Security facilitates Medicare's enrollment.
24: Right.
25: So you can log into your Social Security account online, ssa.gov, when you're 64. If you're ready to apply for benefits with Medicare, you can turn on Part A and Part B starting 3 months before your birth month, right?
24: Yep.
25: Now, when you go into that application on socialsecurity.gov, they also ask you, do you want to turn on your Social Security as well with this? And so there's an option to say no, Medicare only, or turn on both, right? They make it a little easier for people to do that. But again, there's no advice given to them with that. And so one office doing two different plannings and enrollments, it can get confusing for that person.
22: Cause a lot of conflict.
25: Correct.
22: And a lot of confusion.
25: Absolutely. And that's a conversation I tell them. It is two separate decisions from each other.
22: Yeah. If you're watching and are listening to us today, one of the biggest things we would love to do for you is just have you come in. Let's look at your Social Security. Let's start planning that foundation of income for you to make sure you optimize it. And look, we're not charging to do this. This is something we like to do to give back to our community. Let us show you and educate you on Social Security benefits. Now, I'm going to give you two different numbers to write down right now. 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Love to give you a guide. Love to give you a copy of my book. Sit down, read them. Come in and see the guys, Tim, Bobby, Tanner here in Chattanooga. Go see Brogan up in Knoxville. Let's start planning your Social Security right now so you can optimize it when the timing is right. Now, when we come back, we're going to jump into Medicare. And I think Medicare is one of the biggest pitfalls people make mistakes on when headed into retirement. So stay tuned. We'll be right back with Tanner and more Medicare conversation.
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22: Welcome back to Plan the Day on Tomorrow. 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Thanks again for joining us on the radio and our own Facebook, our YouTube. We appreciate you guys. Again, write these phone numbers down. Chattanooga residents, 423-710-9199. If you're up in Knoxville, 8-6-5-5-9, oh, did I say that right? 591-7526, sorry. Write those numbers down because we're going to give you an option to get some quizzes here in a few minutes. And, of course, my book, 423-710-9199, 865-591-7526. I said it incorrectly there a few minutes ago.
24: Thanks for clarifying. That first one was like 18 digits long.
22: I'm like, my gosh, that is a long phone number, Gary. Okay, we're jumping into to Medicare planning with our senior healthcare advisor, Mr. Tanner Moore. Tanner, I read this morning out of the Wall Street Journal. Boomers redefine old age. 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
1: 10 people, 9 out of 10 won't know their deductibles, sure, or max out of pockets, right? And so really what that means is a lot of people wait to the last minute.
2: Right.
1: And then they get overwhelmed because it is so complicated. And so...
3: And how long does it take Medicare to like... Right. So even after you've decided on a plan and then you have to go online and kind of submit your paperwork and everything, how long does it take them to kind of process that? Right.
1: That's a very, very open ended question.
3: Okay. Tim.
1: You know, really, when it comes to Original Medicare and going into Original Medicare enrollment, Parts A and B, right?
3: Yep.
1: You will have Medicare benefits that you're eligible for the first day of your birth month when you turn 65.
2: Okay.
1: Right. Now, that's for everybody that's born on days 2 through 30, 31 within a month, right? The people that are born on the first day of a month actually retroactively have Medicare benefits start the month prior to that, right?
3: Interesting.
1: Most people, it's going to be the first of their birth month, right? But if you're born on April the 1st, right, and when you turn 65, you technically can start Medicare in March 1st.
2: So that's why this planning window matters.
1: It does matter. Absolutely.
2: I mean, don't wait till the last minute and just take any type of Medicare plan. Start being proactive and making sure you're on the right plan.
1: Correct. And Medicare has a lot of acronyms in our world, right? The biggest one for that person turning 65 is IEP, Initial Enrollment Period. Mm-hmm. It's a 7-month window that revolves around your birth month being in the middle. So you have 3 months before you turn 65. You have your birth month and you have 3 months after you turn 65 to make that initial enrollment. Now, the key here is that a lot of people do wait to the last moment. Then they get overwhelmed with how confusing the laws are when it comes to, do I need to take Medicare when I turn 65? Because if you have an employer-sponsored plan that is credible coverage in the eyes of Medicare, you can defer Medicare out until you come off of that plan. You could be 70 when you retire and you have great work coverage that you know Medicare says is as good as our health plan, you know, on Medicare. So how do you find that out? You call your human resources department. They will tell you if it is as good as Medicare, right?
2: But you've done a lot of comparison as well.
1: Yeah.
2: With you know, stay on your employer plan or go on Medicare.
1: That's exactly what we do. And that's where the dreaded penalty comes into play. A lot of people talk about this myth of this penalty, right? Yeah. It can be a myth to some people, but it also can be really true for a lot of others. And it all depends on what kind of coverage they have as they're turning 65 and beyond. If it's an employer-sponsored plan that is as good as Medicare, right? Your employer is going to know that. Ask your human resources department, right? It can be your plan or your spouse's plan, right? You can defer Medicare out until you come off of that plan. Now, when you come off of that plan, let's say you're 70, you need to make sure within 60 days you're getting that enrollment done so that penalty doesn't start for you, right?
2: So if you're someone out there and you're listening or watching us right now, if you're 64 years old, now is the time to get with Tanner. Start planning now so you can jump ahead of time. But now, Tanner, folks that are already 65 and above,
1: yeah,
2: they have an opportunity coming up in our open enrollment, which is October 15th through December the 7th. Mm-hmm. Is that the time of year where you sit down, even with your current clients and new people coming in all the time, this is when they have the opportunity to maybe make a change?
1: Yes.
2: If they're already on Medicare.
1: Yeah, exactly. Again, another acronym for you. IEP was the first one when you turned 65, that initial enrollment period. When it's open enrollment, AEP is the annual enrollment period. So this is for anybody already on Medicare, right? So you're going to be on Medicare. You have a plan. Let's just throw it out there. I've got Original Medicare with a Medicare supplement that backs it, and I have a drug plan, right? Open enrollment is for that drug plan, that Part D drug plan.
3: That's, so you're not changing your Part B or anything with Medicare Part C.
2: Everybody gets Part B, right?
1: That's correct. You're not changing anything with A or B, right? It's only Part D if you're on that Original Medicare side with a supplement and a drug plan, right?
3: Yeah.
1: The other side of the road when it comes to your options, you can be on that first side or you can be on what's called the Part C side, which is a Medicare Advantage plan. That is a Medicare approved plan through a private insurance company. It's also designed for those Part C plans. So I tell people all the time, you're going to be on one side or the other, right? So you're either going to have a Part C plan or you're going to have a Part D plan. So it's really good to always review that plan come open enrollment.
3: Can you switch back and forth on those plans each year?
1: Yeah, that's a great question.

0: That's exactly what it's designed for.
1: Awesome.
0: On there. And now, you know, it takes somebody that's helping plan, that's educating you on this to make sure you're doing this, because when it comes to underwriting, yep. Medicare supplements have health questions involved with that application. So I'm going to throw a case out there that was last AEP for us, right? Client came in, not our client, actually a prospect came in.
1: Sure.
0: They were on an Advantage plan already, a Part C plan. They wanted to go back to original Medicare, A and B.
1: Sure.
0: And they wanted to choose a Medicare supplement and a drug plan, right? Two different cases, actually, this happened. One, I did the field underwriting because I understand what are on those health questions.
1: Sure.
0: The first prospect I knew could underwrite to that Medicare supplement. Makes total sense for that person to go back and get A and B original as primary, get that supplement, and get that drug plan. The second prospect, I said, stay where you are, because you won't be able to pass the underwriting for that Medicare supplement.
2: So that brings up a really important point to why you should be planning ahead before you're 65, because, correct me if I'm wrong, Tanner, mm-hmm. the first time you get into Medicare, you're guaranteed issued any plan that you really want.
0: Right? Absolutely. And obviously I'll keep these, you know, hush hush when it comes to this client I have. I won't even say if it's a male or a female,
1: sure.
0: right? On an employer sponsored plan. This person currently has cancer, unfortunately. They are on their spouse's employer-sponsored plan. They are turning 65. It was a few months ago. They said, I don't know if I should stay on my plan or go on to Medicare, right? I ran the numbers for this said person. It made sense affordability-wise to come off of the employer plan, going on to Medicare, choosing a supplement and a drug plan.
1: Yep.
0: First time you go on to Medicare, you're guaranteed issued that policy.
2: So you better get on the one that you want, because they probably won't qualify for a different plan.
0: That person, correct. I would highly advise a Medicare supplement route for that person. Approved within 2 days, issued, has been perfect for that person. Awesome. Saved them thousands of dollars
3: in
0: chemo treatments.
3: So I got a couple more questions I'd like to ask you going into the third segment when it comes to Medicare. But I want to take the next segment, finish up Medicare, then jump into some long-term care planning, because there's a couple other things about Medicare I think everybody needs to know. Folks, here's the simplest way to get on top of your Medicare game, and that's to get our Medicare guide. We give it to you absolutely free. So if you're interested and you're in Chattanooga, text the word Medicare, 423-710-9199. If you're up in the Knoxville area, text the word Medicare, 865-591-7526. And in my book, Plan the Day on Tomorrow, Medicare is a big part of that book. If you'd like a copy of that book, you can do a couple of different things. 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Again, Chattanooga, 423-710-9199, Knoxville, 865-591-7526. Also, if you're watching us on Facebook or YouTube, you can click that QR code at the bottom of your screen right now. That'll take you right to our offer for our book, and we'll get it sent right out to you. So again, when we come back, guys, I got a couple more questions I want to ask Tanner about Medicare. Then we're going to jump in with Bobby, and we're going to start talking about some long-term care planning. So stay tuned. You don't want to miss the next segment. We'll be right back.
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3: Hey folks, welcome back to Plan Today on Tomorrow. 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We're having a great show today. Again, thank you for taking the time to listen to us on the radio and our watch our show on Facebook and YouTube. So we talked about Social Security planning earlier, gentlemen, which we think is the foundation of any income plan. Then we got straight into Medicare with Tanner. I do think Medicare can be one of those confusing topics going in, right? That's why we have Tanner on staff, because you know you guys are meeting with advisors or clients. They got Medicare questions. You go to the specialist, which is our senior healthcare advisor, Tanner Moore. Tanner, I want to wrap things up talking about Medicare. What are some of the biggest mistakes that you see people making with Medicare planning?
0: Yeah, I would say the biggest mistake that I see is somebody that, again, waits to the last moment, and then they just say, well, I'm just going to go with the easiest thing. I'm going to call the number. I'm going to answer the phone because, again, going back to our previous segment, when you're turning 64, starting it then, you're going to get bombarded. People are watching right now.
3: Yeah.
0: They're laughing right now because they know exactly. They're getting bombarded with cell phone calls, emails, letters, you know, in the mail. It's confusing. You have unlimited options in enrolling because there's a lot of people out there that are helping people enroll into Medicare. But do they know you, right? Are they asking the right questions? Are they doing a proper needs analysis to make sure, are you risky? Are you safe? What's your health like? Your doctors, your medications?
3: Yeah, your pharmacies.
0: Pharmacies, all this goes into play in making sure that a recommendation is going to be suitable for that person, right? Because there are two different sides to Medicare that you can choose, and they're drastically different. And so that's probably the biggest mistake I see. People just don't do their due diligence on reaching out to somebody they trust. I'd love to help you if that's the case.
3: Yeah, and it doesn't cost any more for them to work with you versus that 800 number.
0: Or even go directly to the carrier.
3: Right.
0: Right? All of it. It's the same exact thing. The person you're calling on the 1-800 number or you're picking up the phone has the exact same licenses that I have. But do they know you? Right?
3: Yeah.
0: Are you going to be able to call that person after you enroll?
3: Right.
0: More than likely, no. You know, you're going to get somebody else in somebody that call else. Center, right?
2: Do they always represent more than one company?
0: That's another thing, too, that you can ask them what they represent, right? But do you know that they can represent all the companies in your area? Because when it comes to these health insurance companies, especially with Part C plans and Part D plans and drugs, it's all based on your zip code.
3: That's
0: so
3: big.
0: You're going to have various carriers in one market, but maybe those carriers aren't in another market. And that can get confusing for, let's say, Joe and Cindy that live here and their aunt and uncles, Tim and Barbara, live in Florida, right?
3: Yeah, big time.
0: Two completely different styles of plans.
2: Sure.
0: But, you know, they're family, so we're going to talk to each other. Hey, how's your Medicare plan? Why do you have that? You know, and it can get confusing if you don't educate yourself.
3: That's big. Again, if you'd like a guide, a Medicare guide, text the word Medicare to 423-710-9199 if you're in Chattanooga. Text the word Medicare in Knoxville, 865-591-7526. Bobby, I want to jump into long-term care planning because I think this is the risk nobody plans for. Nobody wants to have this conversation. But we know per facts that an individual turning 65, a healthy individual turning 65 is going to spend $170,000, $180,000 in general health care. That's a lot of money. That's in general health care. So that's, again, why Medicare planning is so important because of that right there. But we also know that health insurance is the most highly rated, highest inflated program that we have in our country, 5% a year on average, especially through now in 2034. 7 out of 10 people are going to need some type of long-term care. So why is long-term care planning such a big deal when it comes to your retirement planning?
6: Well, it's one of those things that no one hopes that they need to use it, right?
3: Correct.
6: And most people think it's not going to be me. Well, the stat you just shared, 7 out of 10, 70%+ of people are going to need it. Mm-hmm. The odds are it's going to be you, right? Mm-hmm. So ignoring it is not a good thing. And it can get – it's expensive now. Even have somebody come in your house if you're healthy enough to be able to stay at your home is expensive. God forbid you need to go into a facility.
3: Right.
6: You know, $8,000, $9,000, $10,000+ a year for most of our clients. And unless you plan for that, you know, you're going to add that on top of the budget you already have for retirement. It can absolutely devastate a retirement plan. And what most people don't talk about, the emotional side of it.
3: Oh, my gosh. It's huge.
6: You can't overlook the monetary aspects of it. But, you know, if you have to start taking care of a spouse, you know, his health is starting to fail, there's part of that too. And so being able to pay the bills is certainly one thing, but being able to set them up and provide them with what they need to be able to care for that sick spouse is big.
3: Yeah. So, Tim, when it comes to long-term care planning, again, this is a conversation nobody wants to talk about. None of us want to be sick, but we're living longer. You saw the article. We've got 15 million people in the United States turning 80 or older right now, which is big to me. What are people getting wrong?
2: Yeah. One of the big things we see is I've got Medicare now. That'll probably cover it, right?
0: Mm-hmm. I thought you said you had Medicare. I was ready to help review your plan. Okay. Sorry.
2: Does it cover long-term care, Tanner?
0: We can talk about that. Schedule an appointment, please.
2: It probably doesn't, right? Yeah. In fact, if you're doing it the perfect way, it may cover the first 100 days at the hospital and nothing else afterwards.
6: That's important because that's a common misconception.
2: It is. It's a big one.
0: Can I add a little bit to what you just said right there? You know, when it comes to that skilled nursing facility care, it is under Part A of Medicare benefits, right? Yep. So hospitalization, after a 3-day hospital stay, then you get transported to the skilled nursing care facility up to 100 days there after that qualifying hospitalization.
2: Straight from the hospital. Don't pass go. Don't go home. Don't get $200.
3: That's right.
0: That is correct. Yes.
3: Yeah, that's big. How does Medicare fall into long-term care planning, Tanner?
0: Yeah, so, I mean, really, it's short-term care planning.
3: It is.
0: I mean, it's up to 100 days. Now, once you start to see those more elderly individuals, somebody may be watching right now, they've gone through it with their parents, right. 80, 90 plus. There is a little bit of a song and dance to going into the hospital, getting them to the facility, back to the hospital, and that cycle kind of goes over and over. Now, nobody likes doing that, moving around, right? But it's the system's way of helping the best way possible so they don't just have these overly inflated costs, right?
6: I think it's fair to say, at least from my standpoint, Medicare and long-term care planning are not the same at all. They're completely two different things.
0: I totally agree. And the conversations I love having for people is it is truly short-term care. Like, understand that you're going to be covered a little over 3 months when it comes to the Medicare
3: side.
0: Is that really long-term care for you? Everybody says absolutely not.
3: No.
0: You
3: know?
2: That brings up a great point, right? If I can jump
3: in. No, go ahead.
2: One more big mistake that we see a lot is folks wait too long. Your health is one of your greatest assets, and once it's gone, you can't get it back, right? So make sure you're doing it while you're still healthy, while you can plan for it. Premiums will be lower. You'll get better benefits for it. Plan ahead of time.
3: We're working with a couple in Knoxville right now. Husband and wife came in. They had a great plan. They were really doing okay, but he needed care before waiting too long, Tim.
0: Yeah.
3: Within 3 years of him retiring, they did not have a plan for long-term care. He had a massive stroke. Cost them $300,000 to get him better. Mm-hmm. And Medicare didn't cover that. 300 G's out of their pocket, Tim. And that, boy, did that change everything for her.
2: Yeah.
3: Because how did that, it impacted her income plan. It income her tax planning, right, Tim? I mean, it increases everything for the spouse.
6: Listen, it's one of those things because I don't think it was ever on their radar not to pay the $300,000.
3: No, they're going to take care of him.
6: Right. They're going to take care of him. They're going to spend that money, which was, you know, probably initially designed for retirement.
3: Sure. Mm-hmm.
6: So what happens, God forbid, they spend that and then it didn't work out and he passed away. Now she's still got the same retirement time frame, but she's like $300,000.
3: And she just went from the best tax bracket to the worst if he passes away.
2: And when you pull that kind of money out, especially from IRA accounts where it's all taxable money.
0: Yeah.
2: Now, 2 years down the road, now your Medicare Part B premiums are inflated at the same time, right? So this is a domino effect where this one decision can make massive changes to everything else in the plan.
3: And again, that's why I think getting ahead of the game with Social Security planning, getting ahead of the game with Medicare planning, getting ahead of the game with if you're one of those 7 out of 10 people that might get sick. We don't want you to get sick, but there's some really neat ways we can help folks plan for long-term care if you need it. Now, one of the things we're offering everybody today is our long-term care guide. If you are in the Chattanooga area, text the word LTC to 423-710-9199. 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When we come back, I think this is going to be a great segment because we're going to talk about how we wrap all of these three things together, Social Security, Medicare, and long-term care. We're going to talk about how we put that into a plan for you so you don't have to worry about one of these three pitfalls in your retirement plan. We'll be right back.
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3: Hey, folks, welcome back to Plan Today on Tomorrow. Gary Thurman, your host and founder of something just dropped behind me. My book dropped behind me. Somebody is ordering our book.
0: Somebody just text book.
3: Somebody just text book, and it's just trying to get out of here on us, which is hilarious. But we've been talking about Social Security planning, Medicare planning, and long-term care planning. And what I'm going to say is that these are not separate conversations. I think they all work together into one plan. And if you don't have a plan, then they're not working together because they all sure affect each other big time. And Tim, I'm going to jump in here with you. How do we connect all of these into one plan?
2: I got four words, one comma, and you won't even need a pen for it. Plan today, own tomorrow. If we plan for it right now, then we will be set for retirement. This is really the kicker. It's not some magic secret trick, right? We do a lot of planning behind the scenes. We run a lot of numbers. But if we just plan for it, you will know where the numbers come from. You'll know how to adjust for your plan. You'll know that if you get sick, that the income isn't affected. You'll know that we can take care of the tax side for it. It's just putting together a plan.
3: And Bobby, how does that all wrap together? I mean, what happens when people don't have a plan versus people that do have a plan?
6: Yeah, you're kind of shooting from the hip if you don't have a plan. Right. And that's the cool thing about what Tim and I and Brogan do every day when we first meet somebody. You know, we come in and just have a conversation. What does retirement look like for you? The cool thing is that's different for everybody. And that's what we start to plan for. But if you don't do that, you know, you're kind of making emotional decisions a lot of times. You know, if to your point about your clients earlier up in Knoxville, they probably didn't plan to spend $300,000.
3: No, they did not.
6: But, you know, if you can plan for that, the chance of that happening, then it has a lot less stress in your retirement. And really, you want to be able to spend what you want to spend in retirement. So that's where the income planning comes in. You know, a lot of people worry about overspending. That's certainly something you want to try to avoid. Mm-hmm. But, you know, in my opinion, equally as bad is underspending. Right?
3: Oh,
6: you're
3: absolutely.
6: So afraid that you're going to run out of money in retirement that you're eating beans and rice. Yeah. Although I like beans and rice. We had it for dinner last night. you want to be able to live the lifestyle you want to do, not be afraid of running out of money.
2: We do this really simply. We use a red, yellow, green bucket system in order to do the planning. Our red bucket being money that's out there in the market that has risk involved with it. Part of this big planning process is risk management, and that's where the green bucket comes into place. It helps with our income planning. It helps with our risk management. It helps with the long-term care planning aspect of things, and it is a big part of the plan in retirement. I just talked to a couple yesterday. They're young. They're making a really good money right now. And they asked about the markets and what's going on. And I said, you know what? These dips in the market are helping you guys because you're buying into them at low points. But that's why you hear people say we need to manage the risk when you go to retire, because the opposite is true. If you're starting to pull money out of these accounts when the market is taking a drop instead of adding money to the accounts, the opposite's true and it starts to hurt you. That's why the green bucket's so important in retirement. It's why we need that guaranteed income stream. And it's why we need to be able to plan for the taxes, the long-term care, the healthcare decisions that are going to happen in retirement.
0: Tim, can you keep it a little bit more simple for somebody that's out there? Can you talk about accumulation versus preservation real quick on that?
2: Yeah. So simply put, accumulation is what you want while you're young. Go out there and accumulate as much as you can, grow as much as you can. Preservation when you retire, that's where that switch happens. We go from accumulation to it's now more important that we hold on to those assets than we necessarily need to grow those assets, especially when we're pulling money out of them to live our lifestyle.
3: So what Tim's saying, Bobby, if someone's out there younger in their 40s, even in their 50s, they might not need the green bucket right now. They may just be focused on the red bucket and the yellow bucket.
6: That's right. As you're trying to – in your peak earning years and while you're still working, almost all of your money should be in the red bucket. Now, the one he didn't mention was the yellow bucket. That's important. That's your emergency fund off to the side.
3: It doesn't matter if you're young or old.
6: If you got a yellow bucket taken care of and you're 20s, 30s, 40s, 50s, Gary, you make yourself feel better.
3: Thank you, buddy.
6: Just – you need to be hammering the red bucket, right? Because that's where you're going to get the most growth to set yourself up for a successful retirement.
0: I have one more question. Gary, is that why you hit a 5-iron off the tee and I hit a driver on the same hole?
3: That's because you're stupid.
0: True. That is true. That is true. I can go in the rough. Now, my short game's not great, but a little bit more safety with Gary.
3: Yeah, you're a Bryson DeChambeau mentality.
0: Without the Bryson DeChambeau, though.
3: Well, that's true. Now, folks, if you're out there listening and watching, I did make a mistake on our Knoxville phone number, so I want to clear that up because we're offering some guides to you today. We're offering a Social Security guide. You text the word SS2026 in Chattanooga, 423-710-9199. Here's where I made a mistake. In Knoxville, 865-951-7526. Those same two numbers, you can get SS2026, text that. You get a Social Security guide. You can text the word Medicare to get our Medicare guide, or you can text the LTC to those same numbers to get our long-term care guide. Again, Chattanooga, 423-710-9199, Knoxville, 865-951-7526. Tanner, let's jump back into Medicare really quick.
0: Yeah.
3: Give me some final advice on Medicare planning.
0: Don't do it yourself. It can be really cumbersome, and have peace of mind in reaching out to somebody that you know you can trust. Again, I'm going to shoot you straight. I'm going to be honest with you. There are people I turn away because they're on the right plan. It is what it is. But when that situation happens and that plan changes on them and they may not be looking at it during an open enrollment, I'm going to reach back out to them and say, hey, it's open enrollment. Did you get that annual notice of change with that plan? You know, and so just do it the right way. Find a broker that you can trust, whether it's myself, there's other good ones out there, but have somebody local. Peace of mind, local is a big thing. And also review it.
3: That was my next question. How often should people be reviewing their Medicare plan?
0: Every year. And with our clients, it's as simple as I'm going to be reaching out in September, making sure that we're getting scheduled in October. And I feel like we do it the right way. We're going to be listening to you the first time and putting you in the proper plans that you want out the get-go. From there, the conversation may be short because they may be fine. Their health hasn't changed. Medications haven't changed. And it's a 2 to 3 minute phone call. Hey, you're great. Everything's good. We're staying as is for next year, right? Just maybe like a financial plan. Maybe somebody has an annuity that they're renewing and they need to look and talk about it with their advisor. It's the same style, you know, when it comes to Medicare plans, but maybe their needs have changed. Maybe the plan has changed benefit wise. That's when you need that person who's on top of it, that knows all those changes for you.
3: So same question to Tim and Bobby, how often should folks be reviewing their whole retirement plan?
6: Yeah, I would agree with that. At least once a year.
3: At least once a year.
6: And to Tanner's point, it just kind of depends on where you're at in that process, mm-hmm. right? If you've just retired and you know the paychecks have stopped and you're starting that distribution phase from your assets, you've turned on your guaranteed income sources. You need to meet more than that, right? We need to make sure it's working for you. It's comfortable. You know, is the spending plan you put together realistic? You know, those sorts of things. But I always like to think of these plans as like a GPS. You don't just punch in your GPS and go, right? You're going to have detours along the way.
2: There's times where we start working with folks, and I may meet with them once a month for the first 6 months because they're in that important transition period of I'm retiring. My income's gone. I now got to kick on Social Security. I got to make sure Medicare's in place. I got to make sure that the long-term care plan's there, right? So these happen in steps and the transition starts to happen. But after things are kind of set up for them, we may call them once a year and they may not even call us back because they're on vacation and doing things, right?
3: Right.
2: So, but once a year is a good point of contact to have a conversation.
6: Plus something big changes in your life.
3: I was about to say, with retirement planning, Medicare planning, Social Security planning, all these different things, life happens.
2: Yeah.
3: Divorce happens. Death happens. That's why it's so vital, in my opinion, to meet once a year at minimum to look at all these things. And that doesn't matter, Tim. You just said it could be a phone call.
2: Yeah.
3: But I think you guys will be okay with me saying this. Our clients right now, if they need something or they're concerned about something, all they have to do is pick up the phone, Bobby.
6: Yeah.
3: Pick up the phone.
6: That's right. And it's something that we think is important when your relationship with any advisor, whether it be financial or Medicare or anything, you need to make sure you can talk to those people and make sure you're right where you need to be.
2: I'll throw out a few important dates real quick.
3: Go ahead.
2: Or ages where those important planning processes may happen. Age 59 and a half is when a lot of your employers will allow you to do what's called an in-service rollover. Mm-hmm. So you can take that 401k and you can roll it into your own self-directed IRA without retiring or quitting that position, allowing you to get some more investment options out there. Mm-hmm. Age 62 is as early as you can usually turn on Social Security. Age 65, Tanner?
0: Medicare.
2: That's right. Yeah. That's when we turn on our Medicare. Age 67 would be full retirement age for Social Security. So you can turn on Social Security and continue to work without any income limits and also not receive any discounted benefits from Social Security. And then age 70 would be the maximum Social Security age that you can have. And the last one that I'll throw out here is age 73 right now is when your RMDs kick on. And you are forced to pull money out of those IRAs, whether you want to or not. Uncle Sam wants his tax dollars.
3: Big deal. So, folks, listen, if you're in Chattanooga, write this number down, 423-710-9199. If you want a Social Security guide, text the word SS2026. If you want a Medicare guide, text the word Medicare. 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If you're in Knoxville, write this number down, 865-951-7526. I did say it incorrectly earlier. 865-951-7526. Again, SS2026, LTC, Medicare, text those words. However, if you just want a copy of my book, Plan Today, Own Tomorrow, use those same numbers and text the word book. We're going to get a book right out to you. 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So the day show's been good, guys. Yeah, I mean, very educational. Social Security, long-term care planning, Medicare planning, income planning. Talked about a lot of different things. I appreciate you guys being on the show with us today.
0: Thanks for having me, Gary.
3: Absolutely, bud. Yeah. We're going to have you in here more because Medicare AEP is coming up. 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
9: 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The information contained herein does not constitute an offer to sell any securities or represent an express or implied opinion or endorsement of any specific investment opportunity, offering, or issuer. 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Any discussions of specific strategies are for informational purposes only and have been provided to help determine whether they may be appropriate for your specific situation. If applicable, the primary goal is converting retirement assets into a Roth IRA is to reduce the future tax liability on the distributions you take in retirement or on the distributions of your beneficiaries. Each individual investor's situation is different, and any ideas provided may not be appropriate for your particular circumstances. Comments regarding a particular client's experience may or may not be the same as another client's experience and is not an indication that any client or prospective client will experience the same or a higher level of future success or performance. Foundations only transacts business in those jurisdictions where it's properly registered or is excluded or exempted from registration requirements. Registration as an investment advisor is not an endorsement of the firm by securities regulators and does not mean the advisor has achieved a specific level of skill or ability. Nothing herein constitutes a recommendation that any security, portfolio, or securities or investment strategy is suitable for any specific person. No legal or tax advice is provided. 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

0: Monday, May 10th, 2026. I'm Jessica Rosenthal. This Mother's Day, the FDA says the supply of infant formula is safe after other organization tests found concerning levels of some heavy metals and contaminants.
1: I think the American people should understand that when you're talking about any food product, including water, infant formula, the foods we eat every day, a lot of these contaminants are ubiquitous in the environment. They're in the air we breathe, they're in the soil, they're in the water. So they're really hard to absolutely eliminate when you're talking about parts per million and parts per billion.
0: And from the Middle East to the South China Sea, China is expanding its reach. Maria Bartiromo joins us to break down our fierce rivalry with them as President Trump is expected to visit China this week.
2: Well, the president needs a couple of things. First of all, the president wants the Chinese to keep up their commitments of buying agricultural products from the United States. You know, the trade deficit is not balanced in any way. They sell us many, many more products than we sell them. And the president wants to even it out. I suspect that given what has taken place with regard to oil and gas production, that the president will ask China to buy oil from America.
0: This is the Fox News Rundown from Washington. Over the last 2 years, Consumer Reports tested 90 different baby formulas, and the results were concerning. Last year, 34 out of 41 formulas tested had detectable lead. 7 exceeded the risk threshold for inorganic arsenic. PFAS were found in almost all. None exceeded California's lead exposure limit. Consumer Reports acknowledged their standards were stricter than existing federal formula regulations. This year, 26 of 49 formulas they tested had inorganic arsenic at or above their level of concern, and nearly half had at least one contaminant. Lead was detected, but it was low. Acrylamide and BPA were found in a small number of formulas, though at low levels. Florida's First Lady, Casey DeSantis, led her own state effort to test formulas.
3: Well, we want to be force multipliers to the federal government. The FDA, obviously, under Secretary Kennedy and President Trump and MAHA, they're doing a lot of really good things. And we want to come in with the states to amplify what they're doing and to ensure that we're doing some preventative testing.
0: While they tested fewer samples, DeSantis also reported concerning results in some products and posted the results to a website.
3: If there is a problem like salmonella or something contaminant in a baby food product, they'll come in and test and hold them accountable. But what we're trying to do is get in front of it.
0: She told Fox's Harris Faulkner earlier this year, but she said the FDA is often reactionary. But last year, the FDA announced it would do its own proactive testing, and they now have their results. They tested more than 300 formulas for 30 different kinds of PFAS, more than 300 pesticides, arsenic, cadmium, lead, mercury, and more.
1: So Operation Stork Speed is a massive opportunity and a massive initiative for the Department of HHS.
0: FDA Deputy Commissioner of Food, Kyle Diamantis.
1: This was an initiative that we kicked off in May of last year, focused on infant formula reform in the United States. Last week, we released the largest set of contamination testing in U.S. history, focused on really the contaminants that parents are concerned the most about: heavy metals, PFAS, phthalates, and pesticides. The good news is those results were overwhelmingly positive. We tested over 300 products, generating 120,000 data points, and overwhelmingly found less than 1% of products with any detectable pesticide levels. Heavy metals had similarly reassuring low levels, and the same for PFAS and phthalates. So the results are reassuring for Americans, but there's more work to be done. When we're talking about the safety of infants and small toddlers, we want to work to get those levels as low as zero. So FDA, under the leadership of President Trump and Secretary Kennedy, will continue to take action to drive those levels as low as possible.
0: Yeah, I understand mercury was not found in 95%. Pesticides were not found, as you said, in 99%. Most PFAS not detected. And where lead was detected, it's at low levels. But this does mean that there were some instances of contaminants, metals found. It sounds like the overall safety picture is solid, but why can't we know which brands maybe fell outside the realm of, maybe that had some of these contaminants in them so that parents can switch immediately if they want?
1: Yeah, so we're going to be releasing more data and doing more testing on these products. The way they were collected is through what we would call a market basket sample that's really just representative of the way that these products are found and based on the store shelf now. This is not regulatory testing where we could take action on these products, but what we are doing where we found levels that are potentially concerning is we're taking immediate action to engage in additional testing, and we'll be making all that information public. We're also doing second and third round testing. There's new products that have entered the market since we started this testing. So we're going to add those to our surveys, and we'll continue to be transparent and America first as we lead on this data.
2: And for now, for those that even if this is outside regulatory testing, are you in touch with the companies that maybe had some problems or showed to have,
1: absolutely.
2: To have problematic formulas?
1: Absolutely. Okay. So I do want to reassure that these levels were well below EPA established levels for heavy metals when you talk about lead, cadmium, mercury, and arsenic. But we are absolutely in touch with companies. We're working day in and day out with these companies to lower levels to as low as possible. I think the American people should understand that when you're talking about any food product, including water, infant formula, the foods we eat every day, a lot of these contaminants are ubiquitous in the environment. They're in the air we breathe, they're in the soil, they're in the water. So they're really hard to absolutely eliminate when you're talking about parts per million and parts per billion levels. So our goal at FDA is to lower those levels to as low as possible. And we're going to continue to work with industry to do so. And we're also working to set action levels, which will give industry a benchmark to ensure that all of their products are well below those levels established by FDA.
2: Kyle, how are more pesticides not in formula, especially since formulas use a lot of corn and soy? Does that speak to the way formulas are typically like processed?
1: Yeah, I think that companies in the infant formula space have done a lot of work to ensure the safety of their products from a chemical contamination standpoint. We're also going to be taking a look at these formulas from a nutrient standpoint. So one of the biggest initiatives under Operation Stork Speed, to hit on your point, relates to nutrient safety. And so currently, infant formulas in the United States are required to have 30 different nutrients in them. A lot of these levels were set in the 1980s, and they haven't been revisited by FDA since 1998. So our regulatory scheme has not kept up with the innovation of science. We hear from industry constantly that they want to do more. They want to innovate. They want to make their products closer to breast milk. Breast milk is the gold standard in this country. This administration wants to emphasize that Americans, moms and dads, caregivers should use breast milk whenever possible. But when they can't, we want to ensure that nutrients in infant formula mimic breast milk as closely as possible. So one of the things that we're going to do next, in addition to ramping up our contaminant testing, is the nutrient review to make sure that we are using best cutting edge science to make infant formula as close as possible to breast milk.
2: Not to get too weedy, I don't know how exactly like when a certain parts per billion number is concerning, but in the Consumer Reports study, one of the formulas that I used for my daughter tested at 19.7 parts per billion of inorganic arsenic, and that does exceed the FDA limit for bottled drinking water. Are you guys saying you didn't find what the Consumer Reports study found, or that you used like a different threshold or metric? Like, how do we compare the, because there are a lot of moms who are looking at those Consumer Reports findings and making choices right now.
1: Yeah, we're not sure of the specific metrics Consumer Reports use. We don't know the data or methodology they utilized. I've heard anecdotally that they measured their formula based on just the powder and not what we would call as prepared. So in other words, actually mixing the bottle of formula together and testing it based on the concentration that would include both the formula and the water. And so we are absolutely continuing to test. We test more infant formula than any other products. We tested 35,000 samples overall of food products last year. And our work on formula testing remains robust. And anytime we see levels that we view as concerning, we will, of course, take action. And I also want to point out that when we're talking about levels and setting levels, and you look at like EPA's drinking water levels, for example, those are levels that are significantly below what we would see as a chronic disease hazard, or acute hazard, excuse me, right? So when we're looking at levels, these levels are multiples of times below the level that would be necessary to cause an acute illness or injury in an infant. So we're very confident that when we see levels below established levels that EPA might have, that these are generally safe products that Americans should rely and trust on.
2: Yeah, I think the concern is over time, right? So testing reveals a snapshot. But when you feed your baby formula over time, over many days, there's that concern over buildup.
1: Yeah. So the chronic disease, the accumulation that you're talking about consuming products day after day, that is part of our exposure assessment when we're looking at these formulas. So we're not just looking at it and saying, if we see this level in one consumption, is that a risk? Instead, what we're saying is these babies are going to use this product as a sole source of nutrition, potentially for 6 to 8 months or longer.
2: Yeah.
1: And so we're looking at that cumulative exposure. And we're ensuring that when we look at that, we are factoring in the fact that infants will be using this daily, multiple times a day for several months.
2: We know in this recent op-ed you wrote with FDA Commissioner McCary that there's more work to do. You write, you want Congress to modernize the FDA's authorities so that you can better establish limits for contaminants and better address microbiological risks. I want to ask, in light of that comment, you know, we know there was this recall of ByHeart baby formula. It was one of the first, I believe it was one of the first organic grass-fed baby formulas approved by the FDA. So there's a lot of hope in those types of formulas, right? Organic and grass-fed. So what do you think, I guess, went wrong here? Or how do we ensure, what is the FDA doing, I guess, differently moving forward in light of this?
1: So we're doing a lot of work on microbiological food safety. You're right that the outbreak of infant botulism associated with the ByHeart product was very unique. This was the first time in over 50 years that we saw infant botulism resulting from a powdered infant formula product. So we're engaging with ByHeart and also with other academia and other countries to really study the issue and understand how and why infant botulism got into this. We have a good idea. We think we know what might have happened, but our root cause investigation continues on in there. I will say that one of our overarching goals at FDA is safety of infant formula from a microbiological standpoint. A lot of people don't realize this, but our work on microbiological food safety is where we spend the most money and where we have the most people at FDA when it comes to the food space. So this work will continue, but microbiological food safety is just as important of an element to food chemical safety when it comes to infant formula. We're doing an active survey now on milk powdered ingredients to understand, are there greater risks associated with infant botulism that we should be focused on? And as soon as we have more information on that, we'll obviously be sharing that with the American public as well.
2: And this effort, you also write about this effort to get Americans more products that don't have sugars, corn syrup, seed oils. That is so important to so many moms who are currently looking at the back of their formula can. I can't believe I'm feeding this to my kid, to my baby. So you touched on it, but what sort of priority is this going to be? And are you, is that including allowing for the importation of formulas from overseas that many people like?
1: Yeah, so we have taken a lot of steps to ensure parents

0: Veterans, whatever you're going through, don't wait. 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
1: You guys on board with this? Is this sort of the another thing the FDA is looking to? I know this isn't formula, but eventually we move on to those pouches. And those have had some not great testing come back as well.
2: They have, and I will tell you that baby and toddler food has been a priority of the FDA for years. We have a program called Closer to Zero, where we're working to set action levels for the heavy metals, so lead, cadmium, mercury, and arsenic for those products. That remains a top priority for us, as does infant formula, and we will continue to advance work at FDA to ensure that all products fed to infants and toddlers are as healthy and free from contaminants as possible.
1: Kyle Diamantis, thank you so much for joining us.
2: Yeah, thanks for having me. Appreciate it.
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2: Here's a look inside the Beltway. I'm Jeff Manasso. Two National Guardsmen are honored for their actions during a deadly shooting in D.C. last year. Army Major Ryan Reynolds and Air Force Major Edwin Stanfield were honored with a Soldier's Medal and Airman's Medal for bravery during last year's deadly shooting of National Guard troops not far from the White House.
3: Yes, there's training. Yes, there's instinct. There's a lot of things. But ultimately, there's a choice. And you chose action. You chose courage over fear.
2: Secretary of War Pete Hegseth also paid tribute to Specialist Sarah Beckstrom, who was killed, and Sergeant Andrew Wolf, who was wounded when a gunman targeted the soldiers at a D.C. metro station. An Afghan, a national, was arrested and now facing a first-degree murder charge. A Washington, D.C. youth curfew is getting closer to becoming reality. Legislation was approved by the D.C. Council in an 8-5 vote and gives Mayor Muriel Bowser or the police chief the authority to establish curfew zones. It would affect everyone under the age of 18 unless they're involved in certain and exempt activities. The district had previously implemented youth curfews through temporary emergency measures and executive action. The steps were taken in response to so-called teen takeover events that have led to violence. For the Fox News Rundown, I'm Jeff Manasso.

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5: I'm Chad Pergram with the Speaker's Lobby. The Congressional Black Caucus, or CBC, has been one of the most powerful blocks of votes on Capitol Hill for decades. No player in House Democratic Caucus politics could cross the CBC. But the Supreme Court's 6-3 decision to toss out parts of the Voting Rights Act could undercut the strength of the CBC. About a third of the CBC's members represent districts which are now at risk after the Supreme Court ruling. And the threat for the CBC is just not coming from Republicans and the imperiled Voting Rights Act. Democrats may slash into the CBC's ranks to redraw districts in a way which helps protect Democratic candidates, but not necessarily members of the CBC. The Congressional Black Caucus has benefited for three decades from Democratic efforts to draw majority-minority districts. In other words, the districts were Democratic, but would probably send a minority to Congress because they were majority Black or majority Hispanic. This also creates a headache for House Minority Leader Hakeem Jeffries, the likely Speaker if Democrats flip the House, and a CBC member himself. With the Speaker's Lobby, Chad Pergram, Fox News.

0: America and China are in a fierce competition to be the global leader when it comes to military might, economic power, geopolitical influence, and most recently, artificial intelligence. A new Fox Nation special, The Enemy's Arsenal, looks at America's relationship or rivalry with China and how Chinese President Xi Jinping has been trying to expand China's reach and undermine America's economy. Hosted by Fox Business' Maria Bartiromo, it also examines the CCP's growing ties with America's foes, including Iran.
1: In a way, Iran is a kind of subsidiary of China. When you think about the contribution that China's making to Iran, not only are they taking 90% of their oil, you're talking about $75 billion a year to that regime just on the cash front.
0: Maria joined the Fox News Rundown's Dave Anthony last week to discuss the special and preview President Trump's scheduled trip to China. They discussed how tensions over trade, Taiwan, and AI dominance, as well as escalating conflicts in the Middle East and disruptions to the world's oil supply, could be addressed when the two leaders speak.
2: China buys 90% of Iran's oil. And so they needed the conflict to end, and they need to ensure that they have the free flow of oil.
0: Maria Bartiromo is the host of Mornings with Maria on Fox Business and Sunday Morning Futures on Fox News.
2: But what President Trump has done here has been really so strategic, because whether it is what the U.S. has done in Venezuela, taking over the oil there and capturing Maduro, or what the president has done in Iran by blocking the strait, or, by the way, even his comments on Cuba, all point to weakening Iran's certainly oil production and weakening China. And this is very important because China has tried to bully America and the world with regard to rare earth minerals. And so, you know, we need rare earth minerals and magnets for everything from technology and devices to our military equipment. And the truth is the source of rare earth minerals is in China, largely speaking. And so China came out and started bullying the United States, saying, we're not going to sell you, we're not going to send you rare earths if you're using them for the military. It's exactly what we need them for. And the president pushed back, and with this war in Iran, was able to stop the free flow of oil to China, pushing back in so many words, saying, look, you want to play games, you know, with rare earths? Well, we actually will control oil then. And so I think the president goes on this trip next week with a much stronger hand than the U.S. had before.
3: We have seen China expand its military. They have bases in Africa. They have bases, and there's a lot of concern that they want to establish something in Cuba. And President Trump has been hinting over and over again that Cuba might be an area that he might have to go into. We've done Venezuela, Iran. Is Cuba possible?
2: It is, and that would be another major blow for the Chinese. And again, this is one of those soft power moves that President Trump has done, because, you know, every time you hear the president talk about China and Xi Jinping, he says, oh, he's a good friend of mine. I'm looking forward to Xi Jinping. We have a great relationship. He's my friend. But while he's saying that on the one hand, on the other hand, he's actually doing things that are somewhat crippling. And so it's really a strategic move, because I think the president understands we cannot decouple fully right now from China. We have too much at stake. Don't forget the underlying components of our prescription drugs. That's 90% of the active ingredients in our prescription drugs are made in China. Can you imagine? I mean, if we get sick and we need those drugs, and China goes against us, we don't have the capability to do it. So that's why the president has been asking the drug companies, get your supply chains here.
3: Maria has spent a lot of time studying China, putting together special programs for Fox Nation about the U.S. rival. One's titled Underwriting the Enemy. Her latest special on Fox Nation is The Enemy's Arsenal.
2: The greatest weakness in the communist system is one-man rule.
4: There are three senior leadership positions in China. The most important is the General Secretary of the Chinese Communist Party, a gentleman named Xi Jinping. You have the President of the People's Republic of China, a gentleman named Xi Jinping. And you have the Chairman of the Central Military Commission, the person in charge of the military, a gentleman named Xi Jinping.
3: And that is who President Trump will hold talks with in China next week.
2: Well, the president needs a couple of things. First of all, the president wants the Chinese to keep up their commitments of buying agricultural products from the United States. You know, the trade deficit is not balanced in any way. We, you know, they sell us many, many more products than we sell them. And the president wants to even it out. I suspect that given what has taken place with regard to oil and gas production, that the president will ask China to buy oil from America as opposed to buying those exports from Iran. And I suspect that the Chinese will do it. There are other things as well. I mean, clearly the Chinese have their asks, and China wants the U.S. to get off of its back with regard to Taiwan. Mm-hmm. Do not get involved in our domestic issues. There will be reunification between Taiwan and China. Do not think about getting involved.
3: There's a lot of semiconductor manufacturing in Taiwan.
2: That's right.
3: And that is a big test. If the reunification is done through an invasion, which has been threatened for a long time, I know you've done a lot on this. You had an Underwriting the Enemy series as well on Fox Nation, where part of it was looking into the possibility of an invasion. What would the U.S. do? President Biden had said the U.S. would get involved and defend Taiwan militarily. I wonder if President Trump would do the same.
2: Well, you know, for the longest time, it has been a vague policy.
3: Right.
2: And the U.S. has not wanted to show its cards. Mm-hmm. What would they do should China go into Taiwan? So I don't think you'll hear the president give you a straight answer on that, because he wants to keep it vague. But we have a lot at stake should China go into Taiwan. You know, as you just said, 90% of advanced semiconductor chips are made in Taiwan.
3: That's a lot.
2: Advanced semiconductor chips go in military. They go in all of our things in power here in America. So, I mean, basically, if China goes into Taiwan and takes over, they could shut the lights off in America if they chose to, because of all of that reliance on those semiconductor chips. And that is a major issue. So that's why the U.S. is involved indirectly. Whether or not that means the U.S. would you know, flex its muscle militarily, I'm not sure.
3: Artificial intelligence certainly must be something that President Trump might have on his mind next week when he sits down in China, because we are in a race for AI with China. What does it mean if we were to fall behind them?
2: Well, it would not be good. AI is the dominant technology of the day, and it's coming at us fast. I mean, you know, our world is changing very fast as a result of AI. And I just did a week on AI for Mornings with Maria on Fox Business, and we looked at all different components of AI. And I'll share one story with you. A woman named Betsy Atkins joined me, and she's on a number of boards, and she's basically helping the boards and the management teams at a number of companies create their AI strategy. And she was telling us about an Anthropic study where they had 16 different agents. And, you know, these, when I say agents, that's a computer. I mean, it's, you know, right. So they had 16 different agents with different goals and, you know, reports to carry on. One of them was like, let's say, oh, I'm going on a trip, plan my trip. I like to drive around in a sedan. I like to stay at the Hilton, whatever. And then 5 minutes later, your agenda is done. Your itinerary is done by the agent. So these 16 agents were given some guidelines. And some of the guidelines were, do not go into personal files. Do not go into government files. Mm-hmm. All 16 agents, every one of them, went rogue. They all did what they were told not to do. And what one of the agents found was, when they were clawing through all of the files, they found that the owner of the agent was going to upgrade that agent and replace that agent with a different machine. Mm. So the agent was aware of this. Also, the agent was aware of the fact that the owner was having an affair with the woman in sales.
3: Oh, jeez.
2: So what happens? At the end of the project, the AI puts together a file and says, I understand that you are going to be replacing this agent. I want to reiterate to you what I have learned, and here are all of your texts with your paramour in sales.
3: Blackmail.
2: And that's what the agent did. So there are a lot of concerns about the computers getting smarter and smarter and interacting with each computer. And there are concerns about this. And so the White House is working on this very much. Scott Bessent, the Treasury Secretary, called an emergency meeting with the banks and the AI companies to ensure that the banks have a handle on getting ahead of the machines, to ensure that banks can stop the hacks before they happen, so that people are not worried about their money in their bank account.
3: And no wonder people are worried about AI. And there are people where their jobs are going to go away, too.
2: Yes. I mean, AI will replace certain jobs. I'm not of the belief that, you know, all jobs will go away, because I do believe that when you have a major technology like we have right now, new jobs will be created. But there's no doubt about it. If you are in a job that is sort of manual labor, that is a consistent, you know, theme, you know, burger flippers, or, you know, I mean, even white collar jobs, you know, doing, you know, putting together a mortgage, they can be replaced by a machine. Mm-hmm. So jobs will go away. Hopefully there will be new jobs. But jobs will certainly go away in this environment. But I have to say this also, Dave, we are also going to need more jobs just for the build out of the AI data centers. I spoke with the president of Meta the other day. She said in the coming years, we're going to need 500,000 electricians.
3: Wow.
2: Yeah.
3: That's a lot of people. Yeah. Because these data centers are coming up. There's a lot of concern also about how much power they need. I mean, there's a lot that with AI that we have to still figure out.
2: It's a great point, because the power end of this is not talked about enough. So, yes, the power end of this is really important. It's expensive. That's why people are saying, you know, NIMBY, not in my backyard. I don't want a data center in my backyard, because it's going to zap up all my power and it's going to drive electricity prices higher. That's why President Trump told all these AI companies, look, if you want to build out these data centers, do it, but you have to take care of the cost. That cost has to be on you. So we'll see. But I think the power end of it is really important, and we will see a lot of job creation there as well.
3: As the president heads to China next week, getting back to the enemy's arsenal, your special on Fox Nation, what will people learn?
2: Well, I think we will have a better sense of whether or not China is going to be keep his promises and be a friend. I mean, look, at this point, President Trump told me in my interview 2 weeks ago that he sent a letter to Xi Jinping saying to Xi Jinping, please do not send weapons to Iran. We are trying to, you know, knock out a nuclear threat. Do not do it. Xi Jinping sent him a letter back saying we're not sending weapons to Iran, saying we won't and we have not. Now, there's a lot of reports contrary to that, and mm-hmm. they say that, in fact, China has been supporting Iran till this day. We will also see what China's priorities are. What does China want from the United States?
3: The enemy's arsenal, you can find that on Fox Nation. Maria Bartiromo, you can watch your mornings with Maria 6 to 9, Monday through Friday on the Fox Business Network. And Sunday morning, there's the Fox Sunday Morning Futures, 10 o'clock on Fox News Channel. Maria Bartiromo, thank you so much for being here.
2: Thanks, Dave.

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9: Fox News. I'm Deborah Valentine. A hantavirus-stricken cruise ship with more than 140 people on board has arrived at Tenerife. The passengers are being allowed to disembark pending examinations. More from Fox's Chanley Painter.
10: They will now disembark in groups by nationality, then go straight to the airport for flights to their home country. 17 Americans on the ship will be flown to Nebraska, where they'll be monitored by a CDC team.
9: Three passengers died from the virus. 30 to 40 people who left the cruise ship April 24th from 12 countries are being monitored. The British military says a bulk carrier caught fire today after being hit by an unknown projectile off the coast of Qatar. No casualties are reported. It marks the latest attack on vessels in the Persian Gulf. 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

a look outside the Beltway. I'm Tanya J. Powers. A Texas man accused of murdering his pregnant wife has been captured in Italy. Lee Gillies' attorney says his client flew from Houston to Canada, then to Italy after cutting off the GPS ankle monitor he'd been wearing since posting $1 million bond in his wife Krista's death. Gillies initially told police he'd tried to revive her after finding her unresponsive in October 2024, saying it was a suicide. Her death was ultimately ruled a homicide. The medical examiner's office said her injuries indicated strangulation. Some potato chips sold in the U.S. are being recalled for salmonella concerns. The recall affects Utz Quality Foods for chips, including Zapp's and Dirty brands. The company was notified that one of the ingredients of the chips may have been infected with salmonella. Utz has not gotten any complaints of illness, and batches of the chips have tested negative for salmonella, but the company says it's acting as a precaution. And rescue organizations have banded together to find new homes for 1,500 beagles removed from a breeding facility in Wisconsin. Last month, police resorted to using pepper spray to stop activists from breaking into Ridgeland Farms to remove the dogs they said were being mistreated. Those rescue groups are helping to find forever homes for the dogs and say hundreds of applications have already been received. For the Fox News Rundown, I'm Tanya J. Powers.

0: 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Now a look at sports.
1: What an entertaining NBA postseason we've had. More of the same on Saturday. The Cavaliers back in their second round series with the Pistons. It's now 2-1 Detroit after the Cavs win game 3, 116-109. Donovan Mitchell led all scorers with 35. Meanwhile, two more monster games on Sunday. Knicks go for the sweep against Philly. The Spurs and Timberwolves will meet Minnesota. San Antonio leads that series 2-1. Sad news from baseball. Bobby Cox has passed away at the age of 84. Finals. Reds 3, Astros 1. Marlins outlast the Nationals 8-7. Blue Jays route the Angels 14-1. A's over the Orioles 6-2. That's sports on the Fox News Rundown. Jay Berman, Fox News.

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0: That'll do it for this edition of the Fox News Rundown from Washington. 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Thanks for listening. I'm Jessica Rosenthal, and this is the Fox News Rundown from Washington.
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1: Peace push. I'm Angelo Bavaro, Fox News. There may be signs of diplomatic progress between the U.S. and Iran. Fox's Trey Yingst has the latest from Tel Aviv.
2: Reports indicate that Iran has responded to the U.S. peace proposal to end the war, giving their response to Pakistani mediators. Now, initial reports in Iranian state media indicate their response focuses on ending the war and ensuring security in the Strait of Hormuz. There is no mention of Iran's nuclear program, a key agenda item for the Trump administration. Now, this comes as we're also tracking reports of a cargo ship that was targeted off the coast of Qatar. Earlier today, we understand an unknown projectile hit the vessel that was 23 nautical miles northeast of Doha. That, according to the UK Maritime Agency.
1: Iran has pushed to settle the Strait of Hormuz dispute first while standing firm on its nuclear program, terms the U.S. has so far rejected. The first of more than 140 passengers who disembarked from a cruise ship where a series of deadly hantavirus cases first broke out are now flying out of the Canary Islands.
3: Officials say none of those passengers have shown symptoms of the virus yet. 17 Americans will soon be flown to Nebraska, where they'll be monitored by a CDC team. At least six more states are monitoring cruise passengers who previously disembarked. And while none of the current passengers have tested positive for the hantavirus, the outbreak did earlier kill three people on board, and five passengers who left the ship are infected with the deadly virus. The World Health Organization, though, is reassuring people that there's no risk to the public. The weeks-long Atlantic cruise spiraled into a nightmare after it departed Argentina in March.
1: That is Fox's Chanley Painter. Officials have also repeatedly stressed the outbreak will not lead to another pandemic like in 2020. 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
1: At least 15 people were sent to the hospital after a possible boat explosion at a popular party destination in North Miami Beach. Officials say 25 rescue units were sent to the scene, including fireboats and ocean rescue crews, as they're calling it a level 2 mass casualty event. The condition of those victims is still unknown as investigators work to figure out the cause of that incident. President Trump and Chinese leader Xi Jinping are set to meet in Beijing this week. The two are expected to discuss the war in Iran, tensions in Taiwan, trade, and more. And President Trump, not going alone, reportedly inviting a number of CEOs from companies like NVIDIA, Apple, ExxonMobil, Boeing, and more. That summit marks the first visit to China by a sitting U.S. president since Trump's last visit back in 2017. Several cities across North America are prepping for the 2026 FIFA World Cup, including Philadelphia, where law enforcement is ramping up security planning for that massive international event. Fox 29's Chris O'Connell with the details.
8: The strategy will include things you may see, like deployment of officers and canines on soft targets outside the stadium and the FIFA Fan Fest on Lemon Hill. Police drones and command centers will be used to watch over crowds. With hundreds of thousands of fans expected for the 39-day event, security will be focused on six match days in Philly, including July 4th. The same day the city celebrates our nation's 250th birthday. Police are also preparing for protests during the events, but the hope is for visitors to be safe and enjoy the reason they came here.
1: Police in Philadelphia will also use some new tech linked to their body cameras to help translate and communicate with visitors, giving officers access to translation in 120 different languages. I'm Angelo Bavaro, and this is Fox News.
6: Mother's Day is looking mostly sunny with high temperatures in the upper 70s and low 80s. We're watching spotty shower chances returning later this evening, and a cold front will roll through eastern Tennessee as we're heading overnight, which will give us widespread rain chances heading into your Monday morning and cooler temperatures as you're heading into your next work week. From the WVLT First Alert Weather Center, I'm meteorologist Megan Dusmall.
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14: Greetings, pet lovers. I'm your host, pet trendologist Charlotte Reed, and I welcome our listeners who tune in each week from around the world. You know, National Dog Moms Day is celebrated annually on the second Saturday in May and honors the deep bond between women and their canine companions, recognizing them as devoted family members. Founded in 2018 by The Dig, the dog person's dating app, to thank women for their love, care, and support, this special day celebrates the nurturing relationship that goes beyond traditional pet ownership. And on this day, you can celebrate by maximizing quality time with your pups, such as taking a long scenic walk, heading to a dog-friendly park, or sharing a special puppuccino during a cafe visit. It's also a fantastic time to bake homemade treats, create a keepsake, do a DIY craft, or pamper your fur baby with extra grooming, cuddles, and affection. Highlighting the day involves sharing the love on social media using the hashtag Dog Moms Day to connect with other dog parents and showcasing the initial loyalty and companionship dogs provide. It's a celebration of the emotional connection and daily commitment involved in dog motherhood, celebrating the joy and companionship these pets bring into our lives. But really, for a dog mom, every day is Dog Mom's Day. Now it's time for the show rundown for the best in pet talk radio. This week on the Pet Buzz, I'm talking about how an abused senior dog is getting the care she finally needs after being found in a garbage chute.
15: Seven.
14: Animal rescuers in the Ukraine endanger their lives to save animals and also wildlife.
15: Six.
14: Now that the summer is coming, learn how to buy a life jacket for a dog.
15: Five.
14: Keeping pets and wildlife safe with rapid blue-green algae testing with Five Strands, Lisa Blaurock.
15: Four.
14: Why we love adventures in dog trailers.
15: Three.
14: Why baking soda is a great way to control odor in the litter box without breaking the bank.
15: Two.
14: Another attempt for the Bidens to rescue dogs. But will it work out?
15: One.
14: And spring cleaning is officially here. And for pet owners, that means battling a whole new level of dander, mud, and mess. But before you grab the mop, it's vital to know how your cleaning routine affects your pet's health. We're here with the American Cleaning Institute's Jessica Eck, Associate Vice President, Strategic Communications. She is also a regular foster dog mom, so she knows all about messes, cleaning up after pets. Jessica will walk us through the essential tips for a deep spring clean that's effective, efficient, and most importantly, completely pet safe. Greetings, Jessica. Thank you so much for joining me.
9: Thanks for having me.
14: I'm going to start out with our Q&A by discussing core cleaning and safety. So what are the safest methods for disinfecting high traffic pet areas like litter boxes or crates without exposing animals to fumes or residues?
9: So first of all, when you're cleaning, if you can, you want to keep the pet out of the space. You want to clean it with soap and water first and then disinfect. So you need it to be able to access the space. If the disinfectant can't get down to the surface, it can't do its job. And then you just follow the instructions, which may include cleaning in a ventilated area. It will definitely include a contact time. This is important. It's the amount of time the surface needs to stay wet for a disinfectant to actually be effective.
14: That's interesting. So that means you really have to pay attention to reading the instructions or the back of the bottle, because a lot of people just leave their animals in the space and they're also inhaling all of those fumes. So you want everything to dry.
9: Yes. And especially if it's something the pet can put their mouth on after you disinfect, rinse it with water and then let it dry, then let the pet back into the space.
14: So the American Cleaning Institute emphasizes storing products safely. What are the most common hidden cleaning hazards pet owners should look for when decluttering or deep cleaning?
9: Yeah, so you want to be looking through your home and look for the things that are within sight and reach of your pets. That could be cleaning products. It could also be medicine, batteries. Move those things up and away. And while you're cleaning, keep the pets away from those products. You don't want them accidentally drinking from the mop bucket. And then when you store the products, leave them in their original containers. We've seen on social media people decorating their laundry rooms with glass jars of liquid laundry packets. Those could be knocked over by a pet, and then they could access something that they really shouldn't be getting into.
14: And then in terms of storing, I keep my core or go-to products in a caddy, which I like is that I can just put in a closet and the animals have no access to that. And I also tend to put the products up high in the caddy. So I might put the caddy on the kitchen counter to make it a lot easier, and they don't have to worry about the animals getting near it. And I also crate them when I clean.
9: That is a great idea. And also, just in case, you may want to put the ASPCA poison control number in your phone. So if anything were to happen, you'd already have it. And that is 888-426-4435.
14: I'm loving Jessica. I'm digging her. She actually knows that number by heart. Not too many people know that number by heart. I'm one of them. Here at the Petbuzz, so many of us, we listen to Dr. Tina Wismer when she's on the show. Dr. Tina Wismer is the director of the ASPCA Poison Control Center. She's also on our advisory board. So this is very thumbs up. I'm sure I'm going to forward this interview to Dr. Tina. She'll be happy to hear it. Okay. Many pet owners are concerned about ingredients like ammonia or phenols. 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
14: 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Well, if you've just joined us, I'm speaking with American Cleaning Institute, or ACI's Jessica Eck, discussing specific pet cleaning tasks. Spring is a peak time for shedding and outdoor allergens like pollen. What specific cleaning routines does ACI recommend to minimize pet dander and dander-related allergens in the home?
9: Dander can be a lot, and pollen this time of year, and you want to focus on the areas where they're most likely to accumulate, and that's going to be vacuuming those high-traffic areas regularly, washing the windowsills, and laundering the curtains, especially if you've had the windows open. And when you do a deep clean of your house, you want to start up at the ceiling with ceiling fans and work your way down to the floor so you can get all those surfaces where things might collect, especially electronics. They're going to have static, and that's going to be a place where you're going to see a lot of pollen and dander.
10: And also, you want to make sure those ceiling fans dry, depending on how you first get the dust off and dander and all that junky stuff that clutters on them, then wipe them and then let them dry. Don't you think that's the best course of treatment?
9: Absolutely. And when you're deep cleaning, you want to make sure you are moving things, getting behind furniture, getting under appliances if you can. There really are places where dander and pollen can drift and collect that may be affecting the air, but you might not even see it.
10: Okay, so how can pet owners effectively deep clean carpets and upholstery, which act as magnets for hair and dander, while ensuring the cleaning agents used are safe for paws?
9: Steam cleaning is great for deep cleaning carpets, especially for pets, because it'll help get all that out. You can buy or rent a steam cleaner. You can bring in a carpet cleaning service. Just make sure you let the carpet dry before you let the pets back into that space.
10: You really have to plan for that, because the carpet can stay wet for up to 3 days.
9: It can. And so you may want to do it a little bit at a time, not try and do your whole space at once.
10: We're coming up on a hard commercial break. The Pet Buzz will return with Jessica Eck from the ACI. That's the American Cleaning Institute. Gosh, what luck we had having her come today. This is going to be the greatest spring cleaning, because we are going to learn so much for the next few years with our pets. Also in segment two is Celebrity Pet Buzz and Pet Money Matters.
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25: How did I lose weight? 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
1: Jessica, rubber toys and food balls are bacterial nightmares. So how do we best sanitize pet belongings?
2: You want to make it easy on yourself. You want to do what you will actually follow through with regularly, and that is to use the dishwasher. Bowls and many hard surface toys are dishwasher safe. If they have plastic parts on them, you want to put them up on the top rack. But check, your dishwasher may even have a sanitized setting to make it super easy.
1: Okay, well, lastly, let's talk about frequency and method for sanitizing high-touch pet items during a spring refresh. Now, you said the dishwasher. That's also great. What about things like beds and our stuffed animals?
2: Yeah, so a lot of those can be washed in the washer-dryer. You can put them in the laundry.
1: Should we vacuum first to get all the hair off the beds?
2: Absolutely. That's just going to make your washer and dryer more efficient because you won't have as much getting caught in the filter. So it's really helpful if you vacuum it first, especially if you have a dog that's shedding a lot or it's particularly dirty, has debris on it. Get all that off first and then throw it in the washer.
1: Okay. My next question is, so I'm always thinking about cleaning out the washer because there's hair in it when I do those loads. What's the best way to clean my washer and dryer?
2: You're going to want to make sure you're cleaning out filters, and then you can clean it by running a load with a bit of bleach in it. So that's going to help to just clean out everything inside. And then when you're done using a washer, particularly if it's a front load, you want to leave that door open. Really, the important thing is you don't want it to stay wet in between because you're not going to have any buildup of mildew or mold or things like that. So make sure every time you're washing, you're taking care of the appliance and then cleaning it regularly, and it will last for a long time.
1: I actually did some research and I saw a front loader with a rubber seal where the hair got stuck between the seal and the machine. So it's really important to clean that out, and especially with the dryer and the dryer hose, because I know we can have possible fires. It's more than just the filter. So if you can pull your dryer out and you can detach the hose and clean that hose and even the grate on the outside of your house, that's also something that you definitely want to do, especially if you have more than one dog or you have dogs like German Shepherds, Leonbergers, a lot of Akitas. Those dogs shed a lot, especially this time of the year. Okay, lastly, let's talk about pet health and organization. Part of spring cleaning involves organizing the pet pantry or where you keep your pet stuff. What are the best practices for safely disposing of expired pet medications or contaminated food found during this process?
2: If you have expired or contaminated food, you can remove it from its package and mix it with something undesirable like coffee grounds or kitty litter. That's going to discourage animals from getting into it. Make sure that trash is inaccessible to your pet until it's collected. For medications, if you can, the safest way for disposal is going to be a take-back program if there's one in your community. And even if it's for human medication, you can take your pet medication there. You can follow that process as well with the medication if that isn't available.
1: Lastly, Jessica, May is Clean Air Month. With pets contributing significantly to indoor air pollutants, how often should pet owners change HVAC filters during spring cleaning to maintain healthy air quality?
2: You should be changing your HVAC filter at least seasonally, but if you're dealing with multiple pets or, say, a husky blowing their coat, you may be looking at every month or two. You can check and see if it needs to be replaced by holding the filter up to a light. And if you can't see the light through the filter, it's clogged and should be changed.
1: Well, Jessica, before you leave today, can you share your website with us so we can learn more about you and the best cleaning practices as set forth by the ACI?
2: Absolutely. You can find lots more cleaning resources for pets and everyone else at cleaninginstitute.org.
1: Jessica, thank you so much. It was so great having you.
2: Well, thanks for having me. That was a lot of fun.
1: Just to remind you, I was speaking with American Cleaning Institute, Jessica Eck, Associate Vice President, Strategic Communication. She's also a volunteer as a foster dog mom, so she knows what we go through when keeping our homes clean. Churchill, time for a mini training session. What flavor of Houndations would you like today? Beef, chicken, salmon, duck, or lamb? Salmon it is. Okay. Sit, Churchill.

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0: Using baking soda is one of the most cost-effective ways to manage litter box odors without relying on heavy synthetic fragrances that can irritate a cat's sensitive nose. Because baking soda is an alkaline substance, it works by neutralizing the acidic molecules found in cat urine, effectively absorbing the smell rather than just masking it. To use it effectively, simply sprinkle a thin, even layer across the bottom of a clean, dry litter box before adding the litter. This creates a base layer that catches moisture and odors that settle at the bottom of the box, which is often the source of the strongest smells. For ongoing maintenance, you can also lightly dust the top of the litter box after each daily scooping session. This provides a quick refresh that helps bridge the gap between deep cleanings. Unlike many commercial deodorizers that contain perfumes or chemicals, plain baking soda is generally safe and non-toxic for pets. However, a little goes a long way. You only need a few tablespoons to see a significant difference. By integrating the simple pantry staple into your routine, you can extend the life of your litter and keep your home smelling much cleaner for just pennies a week. Ka-ching! I just kept more money in your wallet. Up next is the I Likey of the Week and the Pet Buzz Mailbag. Joining us as our next guest is Five Strands' Lisa Blaurock talking about rapid blue-green allergy testing and its benefits.
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12: How did I lose weight? 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
13: Warm Mother's Day with high temperatures in the upper 70s and low 80s with mostly sunny skies. We'll start to see some spotty shower chances increasing as we're heading into the evening time frame. A cold front is expected to roll through eastern Tennessee overnight, which will give us rain chances early on Monday and cooler temperatures to start off your next work week. From the WVLT First Alert Weather Center, I'm meteorologist Megan Dusmal.
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0: 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A pet bike trailer allows your pet to safely accompany you on long rides, adventures, and in traffic, regardless of their age, stamina, or size. These trailers offer a secure enclosed space that protects dogs and cats from road hazards, weather, and exhaustion, making it ideal for senior pets, puppies or kittens, or even injured pets to get out and enjoy their ride. Personally, I like the Aobi 2-in-1 dog bicycle trailer, dog stroller, and dog jogging stroller by Step 9, the 2-in-1 pet bike trailer and pet jogging stroller. Maximum weight, 66 pounds, is powerful and is easy to convert. You can push the handlebars to take your pet out for a walk, or you can attach it to a bike as a trailer. The front wheel has a flexible 360-degree swivel function, which can turn freely in various road conditions, greatly improving the convenience of maneuvering. The dog bike trailer is very simple and quick to prepare, allowing you to easily go on outdoor adventures with your furry friend. It is covered with a mesh screen to provide maximum airflow and good visibility for your pet. The Oxford cloth cover is weather resistant and durable to protect your pet from bad weather. For road safety, the conspicuous flags on the trailer and reflectors on the wheels can easily increase visibility. Inside the stroller, the safety belt can prevent your pet from jumping out of the vehicle, ensuring all-around travel safety. Available in blue, orange, and red. I chose yellow, as that's our brand color at the Pet Buzz. 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
17: Well, it seems as if our next guest is on the phone, so let me go ahead and introduce the segment. Well, you know, toxic blue-green algae can bloom in lakes and ponds, producing toxins that cause liver failure, neurological damage, or rapid death in pets, often within hours of ingestion. Because these dangerous cyanobacteria blooms are often invisible or indistinguishable from harmless algae by sight alone, the 5-strand blue-green algae test provides crucial rapid on-site analysis, allowing pet owners to confidently ensure water safety and prevent potentially fatal exposure. So joining us today is Lisa Blaurock, and she's the co-founder and president of 5-strand Affordable Testing. Greetings, Lisa. I am so glad you're here. I've been waiting for this interview for years, so this is going to be exciting. I'm really looking forward to this discussion because when I came to Florida, I have to tell you, I never knew of blue-green algae, but it's really throughout 50 states, yes?
15: Absolutely correct. There's not a state in the nation, including Alaska, that does not have blue-green algae. And it's actually pretty rampant in Canada, too.
17: Wow. You say on your site that you founded Five Strands because you're a mom on a mission. Yep. What specifically led you to develop an on-site test for blue-green algae?
15: Well, I'm also a pet mom on a mission. So back in 2019, we were building our lake house and it was awesome. Well, I also have three dogs and I heard in the news in Wilmington, North Carolina, where a lady lost all three of her dogs from blue-green algae. I'm thinking, okay, this is horrible. Her dogs just went swimming and then they wound up dying. I'm like, what is this? I dug in and found out that blue-green algae can be toxic in the matter of minutes. So I thought there's got to be a test. First place I go, look on Amazon. Is there a test for the water? Nothing. So I went further and found that there was actually a test in Finland. I reached out to the university that created this test and found out it was an on-site test, which is a very rare thing, and found out they just had sent it to a manufacturer, reached out to the manufacturer, and we became the distributor of the test kit in North America. One thing about the blue-green algae is that it can go airborne now. The CDC is doing studies on the humans that have been surrounded by blue-green algae and their health results. They're possibly linking it to Parkinson's. They are doing surveys and asking health questions from people who live in Florida near infected areas.
17: Many people just see pond scum, but not how dangerous these toxins, specifically hepatotoxins, really can be for dogs and humans. Talk a little bit about that with us.
15: So blue-green algae or cyanotoxins have been around since dinosaurs. They've been here forever. But what is happening is kind of like the perfect storm. You take global warming, pollution, warming waters, and you add that together and it makes this kind of cocktail that's toxic. And it is so common now because there's so many pesticides that are being used on the grasses. Everybody's got a lake house. Well, that toxin is going to go run into the water and it's going to mix with the algae that's currently there and it's going to make a poisonous toxin.
17: You know what I find so interesting for these lab tests? It can take like 10 days to review these toxins, but your test does it in just 10 to 15 minutes.
15: Yep. So that's the crazy thing is when you go and the state takes it and sends it off, we all know water changes in 10 days. Water flows. It's a moving part. So that's why it's critical to do the testing on site right then and there. Our test results can be done on the dock, on the shoreline, in your boat. It can be done instantaneously. So you get the results in 10 minutes. That way you know it's safe to let your kid in the water, let your dog in the water. All those things can be done right on site.
17: So your test identifies 11 common hepatotoxins. But why is it important to test for the toxins themselves rather than just identifying the presence of the algae?
15: Because they kind of look the same, but it may not be toxic. So that's the key. Then it could be toxic, may not be toxic. You can't tell by looking at it. You've got to test the water.
17: Well, stay tuned because Lisa is coming back in our next segment. So more with President of Five Strands. That's a five, S-T-R-A-N-D-S. And our next segment discussing blue-green algae.
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19: Hi, Charlotte. I need your help. 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For that reason, I need to know how best to fit my 6-month-old golden retriever puppy for a life jacket. Can you help? Mark from the UPI.
0: Well, hey, UPI Michigan Mark. I'm not surprised that you got a golden because they love the water. Firstly, you have to realize that your puppy's going to grow, so you might need more than one life jacket before the summer's over. Buying a dog life jacket is a crucial safety measure for water-loving canine companions, as it provides essential buoyancy to prevent fatigue, especially for breeds with low body fat, heavy muscle mass, or short barrel-shaped bodies. When shopping, the most important features to look for are bright, highly visible colors such as neon orange or yellow, and reflective strips, which makes it much easier to spot your dog in the water. A robust, sturdy handle on top of the vest is also mandatory, allowing you to quickly grab your dog and lift them back into a boat, onto a dock, or onto a paddleboard if they get tired or fall overboard. Proper fit is paramount, as a life jacket that is too large can slide off in the water, while one that is too tight can restrict movement and hinder swimming. Before purchasing, measure your dog around the neck, his chest girth from behind the front paws and up and around to his back. And you have to measure the body length from the base of the tail to the base of the neck. The jacket should fit snugly, allowing you to fit two fingers between the straps and your dog's body, and it should not interfere with their ability to comfortably sit, walk, or lay down. Finally, prioritize durable water-resistant materials like ripstop nylon or polyester to ensure the life jacket can withstand rough use and constant water exposure. Many high-quality jackets also feature foam panels strategically positioned on the sides and under the belly to keep the dog upright, along with a front chin float to keep their muzzle above water, which is particularly beneficial for brachiocephalic, that's snub-nosed breeds, like pugs or bulldogs. Investing in a well-fitting quality vest, such as a model from brands like Roughwear, that's generally the brand I use, or Outward Hound, and I have some of those too, provides essential peace of mind for safe, enjoyable water activities. Good luck and send us a pic of your dog in his life jacket.
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12: 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So chatting with Miles, I'm up at like 235. True story, I never minded being 235, but you know what minded? My knees that were falling apart and my back. I'm like, I don't know what, before I started really lifting, probably about 190. So 235 was a lot. I said, I got to lose some LBs, Miles. He said, Dan, we're going to sic our team of docs and researchers on it, and we're going to get you a really good product because I don't want to take a lot of these needles and stuff. You know what he did? 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
0: 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Let's discuss my global pet news picks for the week. Saving animals in Ukraine.
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0: Animal rescuers in Ukraine, including numerous volunteers and dedicated organizations like U Animals and the Animal Rescue of Kharkiv, are operating under extreme danger to save pets and wildlife abandoned due to the war. These brave teams frequently enter frontline zones to rescue animals from bombed homes, providing emergency care, food, and shelter. Often these volunteers remain in dangerous areas, prioritizing the lives of animals trapped behind locked doors or separated from owners who have fled. These efforts involve significant dangers, with many rescuers braving active shelling to rescue, treat, and evacuate cats and dogs and exotic animals to safety. Organizations work around the clock, providing medical care and arranging for safe shelter for thousands of injured, traumatized, and homeless animals. Local volunteers and organizations like the Wild Animals Rescue Center often work to assist even the most vulnerable, including wounded dogs that have been caught in the crossfire. This immense grassroots undertaking has also been supported by international efforts and organizations that are setting up feeding stations and providing veterinary services. As documented in the film Saving the Animals of Ukraine, these actions have become a symbol of hope and compassion in wartime, with many regarding this work as crucial therapy and bringing humanity back to a war-torn nation. The dedicated individuals, from veterinarians to ordinary residents, consider saving animal lives, which they value equally to human lives, to be their own unique contribution to the war effort. Welcome back. We are finishing up our interview with blue-green algae testing as a preventative measure for safety with Five Strands president and co-founder Lisa Blaurock. Could you walk our listeners through the process? I understand there's a unique chemical reaction that actually heats up the sample container.
15: Absolutely. You can put on some gloves, scoop out the water from the lake. You could take the little container that we provide and put it in the water. You want to fill that up and then let it cook for about 10 minutes. Then you take the little pipette and get 3 drops of water out, and then you put it on the disc, and then it'll tell you whether it's clear or toxic. It's that simple.
0: That's simple, to save a pet's life. The most horrific thing about this is that once your dog swims in that water, it takes hours. It's like a roll of the dice. Yeah. If you recognize something's going on, if you're right there as he's vomiting and having convulsions, that's how quick it happens.
15: So the lady in Wilmington that started this whole mission for me, she had one dog get in the water and he shook the water on the other two. And then they licked their fur and cleaned their fur and they died. So that's how toxic it can be in small quantities. It's just terrifying. And if we can prevent that heartache just by a simple test, that's what I'm in for.
0: You and your partner and staff are doing such good work, and it's amazing. Lisa, with a 99% accuracy rate, how did Five Strands ensure that this portable kit could match the reliability of a professional lab? That's what's so crazy for me, that you guys do it literally minutes.
15: What we did is we got it from the University of Turku, and they have all kinds of studies, all of that before we even got a hold of it. So we've got all kinds of statistical and scientific backing on the accuracy of that test.
0: Great. So we see these blooms. They're more common in warmer weather. We start hearing about them in June. Do they happen year round? I mean, how often should pet owners be testing their local water sources?
15: Well, I say if it's warm enough for your dog to want to get in the water, you definitely need to be testing. But they have found blue-green algae submerged in ice in Canada, blooms intact, and when it defrosted, boom, they were activated again. So kind of crazy. It doesn't have to be typically, like you think of Florida, a warm, wet climate. It can be cold, like Alaska or Canada. So I definitely say if it's warm enough for you to want out there and let your dog in the water, then you need to be tested.
0: Well, Five Strands also offers hair analysis for food and environmental intolerances. How does the algae test fit into your overall goal of giving pets a voice? And where can a pet owner buy the testing kits and how much are they?
15: When we broke into the market, we were the first intolerance testing out there for pets and people. So we're all about education, and we have spent so much time teaching people about blue-green algae, telling people about the problems it can be. So that fits in with our social profile and the awareness that we want to put out there. And we are also a big Amazon seller. We also are sold on our own website, fivestrands.com. We're also Chewy, Petco, and Walmart, things like that. So we're pretty much everywhere that you can think of.
0: And how much is the test?
15: So we've got a two-pack that's $30, and then we've got the one-pack that I think it's $14.99 now. The two-pack is what really is your best deal, just because you can test and then have another one. Say if you put in your backpack, put in your glove box, you can have that with you readily available if you stumble upon a place that you feel it needs to be testing. Because the last thing you do is you want to go out, get the water, but wait, we can't. We got to go get a test. So okay. That way it's always good to have one.
0: My last question is, and you and I talked about this the other day, and I want people to realize this. Tell me like five of the biggest states that people have to worry.
15: New York, number one, lots of pollution, lots of water issues, lots of runoff. New York, Florida, obviously, Texas, Lake Texas. Austin. I don't know what it is about Lake Austin in Texas. It is horrible. It has got so many pet deaths. It's just racks them up. California is a pretty bad state. They are trying to clean it up with the pollution issues and things like that, but that's a pretty rough state. And then Georgia has a little bit, not horrible, but Ohio's bad because of Lake Erie. There's a lot of runoff on there too. So anytime you have a city with a big area of factories, you're going to have issues with the blue-green algae.
0: Sure. And these cleanups are so expensive. Not all states can afford them.
15: And they don't even know how to clean it up, technically. There is no one way to clean up blue-green algae. All kinds of universities are trying to figure it out, but there's no one way to clean up blue-green algae.
0: Well, that's a great way to end the segment. So, Lisa, thank you so much for being with me today. Can you share your website so people can learn more about blue-green algae, you and your partner, as well as the test?
15: Sure. It's www.5strands, the number 5strands, strands.com, like strands of hair.
0: Well, just to remind you, I was speaking with 5strands president and co-founder Lisa Blaurock about the importance of blue-green algae to protect pets as well as wildlife. I love a good human interest story featuring pets and their people. Finally, she's getting the love she deserves.
18: And that's like, your attention, please.
20: 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No worries. 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
0: Apple, the senior Yorkshire Terrier, at the heart of this story is a testament to the resilience in the face of unimaginable cruelty, despite being tossed down an 8-story trash chute and suffering from severe neglect. She has stunned her rescuers at Mary's Haven with her gentle nature. Her matted fur and malnutritious frame told a story of long-term suffering, yet her spirit remained unbroken, showing a capacity for trust that many would find impossible after such a betrayal. Physically, Apple faces a long road to recovery, struggling with injuries to her hips, knees, and lower back that initially made walking a painful challenge. Her medical team is focused on intensive pain management and physical rehabilitation to help her regain her mobility. Even with these physical hurdles, she has become a favorite among staff for her constant tail wagging and her eagerness to offer affection to every human she meets, proving that her heart is as strong as her will to survive. Currently, Apple is safe in a specialized foster home where she is finally receiving the dignity and care she was denied for so long. as the Human Rescue Alliance continues its investigation to find out those responsible. Apple is busy rediscovering the efforts of a soft bed and regular meals. Her journey has sparked a massive wave of community support, turning a tragic act of abandonment into a powerful story of survival and hope for senior dogs everywhere. Animal abuse is a grave societal issue with far-reaching consequences that extend beyond the immediate suffering of an innocent victim. Research constantly demonstrates the link, a direct correlation between animal cruelty and interpersonal violence, including domestic abuse and child neglect. Cases like Apple's highlight the urgent need for community vigilance, stronger anti-cruelty legislation, and dedicated enforcement to ensure that perpetrators are held accountable. By reporting suspected abuse to local authorities like Humane Rescue Alliance or Animal Control, and supporting specialized organizations such as Mary's Haven Senior Dog Rescue, we can work together to break the cycle of violence and foster a more compassionate society for all living beings. Well, it's a wrap. Did you hear the bells? That means it's time to end the show. Before we go, we want to give you a preview of next week's show. Next week, we're talking about detailing cars whose family have pets and dog bite liability insurance. Of course, we need to thank this week's guest. Thank you for spending time with us, Jessica Eck and Lisa Blaurock. 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
25: A possible answer. I'm Paul Stevens, Fox News. Iran says it sent a response to the U.S. peace proposal aimed at ending the war between the U.S., Israel, and Iran. Fox's Trey Yingston, Tel Aviv.
26: Tension remains high across the Middle East as reports indicate Iran has responded to the U.S. peace proposal. This morning, a cargo ship off the coast of Qatar was hit with an unidentified projectile that caused a small fire on board. We know the incident follows the exchange of fire late last week in the Strait of Hormuz when Iran fired on three U.S. destroyers, prompting strikes against Iranian infrastructure on Keshem Island and the port city of Bandar Abbas. While Iran continues to threaten U.S. forces, diplomatic efforts are ramping up to reach an agreement. On Saturday, Secretary of State Marco Rubio, along with Special Envoy Steve Witkoff, met with the Qatari Prime Minister in Miami, trying to work out a path forward for a negotiated settlement with Iran.
25: And President Trump has indicated the bombing campaign against the Islamic Republic will resume if a deal is not reached. First planes have departed the Canary Islands filled with passengers who disembarked from a cruise ship where a series of deadly hantavirus cases first broke out.
1: The World Health Organization is reassuring people on the island that there's no risk to the public. And Spanish health officials say the passengers all remain asymptomatic. And while none of the current passengers have tested positive for the hantavirus, the outbreak did earlier kill three people on board while several others tested positive. The weeks-long Atlantic cruise spiraled into a nightmare after it departed Argentina in March. Authorities say an elderly Dutch couple carried the rare Andy strain of the virus after contracting it in Argentina last month while visiting a landfill overrun with trash known as a pilgrimage point for bird watchers.
25: Fox's Chan Lee Painter, six states already monitoring cruise passengers that had previously disembarked from that vessel. 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
25: President Trump set to visit China for a summit with leader Xi Jinping later this week.
16: Among focuses we're likely to expect, American focuses on how to secure Chinese purchases of things like Boeing airplanes, U.S. beef and soybeans. Other key focuses will include artificial intelligence, trade, and China's influence over the current war with Iran. Just days before this trip, the State Department has now sanctioned three Chinese companies it accuses of aiding Iran. Now, in terms of what Beijing will seek, tariffs will likely top their agenda. China will also aim to secure wins on tech and Taiwan. It was in February of this year that she told Trump over the phone that China would never allow Taiwan to be separated from China.
25: And that's Fox's Alex Hogan. Several CEOs are also invited to join the president on the trip to China. A pitching prospect, for the San Diego Padres self-deports after he pled guilty to transporting undocumented immigrants within the U.S.
17: Humberto Cruz, a pitcher ranked as the Padres' fifth best prospect, pled guilty to a misdemeanor charge related to receiving money for the transport. Prosecutors had been seeking a felony charge for Cruz. The San Diego Union-Tribune reports it was a virtual certainty that he'd be deported, but the 19-year-old Cruz reportedly decided to self-deport and is back in Mexico. Cruz reportedly will lose his work visa for 10 years, but could reapply after 5 years of good behavior. Chris DeMeo, Fox News.
25: The first wave of tariff refunds are expected to be sent out to importers and brokers this week. This following a ruling by the U.S. Supreme Court that President Trump's use of the International Emergency Economic Powers Act ended up exceeding his authority. This means that the White House needs to refund $166 billion that was already collected. Customs and Border Protection saying the importers can request refunds on the CBP website, but they will only go to businesses that have valid claims. To that end, I'm Paul Stevens, and this is Fox News.
19: Mother's Day is looking mostly sunny with high temperatures in the upper 70s and low 80s. We're watching spotty shower chances returning later this evening, and a cold front will roll through eastern Tennessee as we're heading overnight, which will give us widespread rain chances heading into your Monday morning and cooler temperatures as you're heading into your next work week. From the WVLT First Alert Weather Center, I'm meteorologist Megan Dusmall.
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6: All right. Welcome to the show, everybody. I'm your host, Kenny Michaels. It is great to be here today. Welcome, welcome, welcome. Thank you for making us a part of your day. I'm going to go ahead and turn the phone lines on right now. The number to get me live, 888-961-0222. Again, 888-961-0222. Start ringing up the phones. If you want to watch me on YouTube, you can type in Striking Gold with Kenny Michaels, and you can watch me do this show live right now, and you'll see how good-looking I really am, okay? No lie. All right, Deutsche Bank, another bank now. We already have Chase. We have Wells Fargo. We have Bank of America, and now Deutsche Bank calling for gold to double by the end of the year. Every single week, it's bank after bank after bank pushing up numbers for gold. And what does that mean? The reason they're doing this is because countries are stressed about their money. And so countries are hoarding gold. And when countries buy gold because they're stressed about their money, that means we as people, if we're stressed about our money, what do? We should be buying gold. Banks are closing accounts at record numbers. The volatility of the stock market drives seniors crazy. That's why you move to gold. You move your retirement account. Most people don't know that you can take a retirement account, an IRA, a 401k, a 403b, whatever. Any type of retirement account, you can move it into physical metals. You can move it from paper into something physical, an asset, real money, gold and silver. So you should be moving your account. You can call Golden Crest Metals. I recommend them, and I'm going to talk about why I recommend them here in just a second. Their number is 888-406-6222. Again, 888-406-6222. Or if you want me to help you, just go to kennysgoldquiz.com. And you'll see how good looking I am. My beautiful face is on that website. Okay? So the number to get me live here is 888-961-0222. We have the amazing Wendy on phones this morning. She will take your call. And she'll get your question, and she will connect you to me. Here's something I want to say. People ask me every day, Mr. Michaels, why do you promote Golden Crest Metals? Why do you tell us to go there? Okay. How long a company has been in business means nothing in the gold business. There are companies that have been in business in the gold business 20 years, 30 years, and they're ripping off seniors. It's not how long someone's been in business. It's their business practices that matter. And the fact that there's complaints after complaints after complaints on these companies that have been around a long time, what does that mean? It just means they haven't gotten caught yet, but they will. And whether they get caught or not, when you see complaints after complaints after complaints on the Better Business Bureau, that they're ripping off people who are seniors, they're ripping off people that are in their 60s, in their 70s, in their 80s, that's disgusting. And Golden Crest Metals is the complete opposite. There are no complaints. They're not ripping people off. And so I never care how long a restaurant's been open for. I don't care how long a company's been in business. I don't go by that. If a restaurant's been open 20 years and the food is poo-poo and the service is poo-poo, I'd rather eat at a restaurant that's been open a week and the food is good and the service is good. That's what I'm there for. Think about it. If you hang out with a guy who's murdered 20 people, you say, well, he's a really nice guy. I hang out with him all the time. I don't have an issue with him. Doesn't mean he's not killing people. He just hasn't been caught. You never move an IRA, a 401k with companies with all these complaints. You don't do it. Because it shows their business practices. It shows their mentality. I move my money to morals and ethics. Not to how long someone's been in business. If someone's been in business 20 years and their morals and ethics suck and their business practices suck and they rip off seniors, what the hell am I doing business with them for? Now you know why I promote Golden Crest Metals. I've done my homework. I have vetted gold companies. I have vetted gold companies from soup to nuts. And Golden Crest Metals is the best place to go. You're gonna get more ounces for your money because they're cheaper than everybody else. I love that. There's no complaints. They got great buyback policy. I love that. And what's funny is when I vetted gold companies and I found what I found, then I found out Bloomberg, and you know who that is, right? Everybody knows Bloomberg. Bloomberg vetted gold companies too, and they found the same thing I found. Is that a coinky dinky? I don't think so. We did our homework. Bloomberg found that Golden Crest Metals is the best reputation from their business practices to their morals to their ethics. And if I'm going to do a national radio show on gold and people want to move their retirement accounts, why the hell would I refer you to a place that's got a ton of complaints? Why would I do that? Why would I refer you to a place that's ripping off seniors? Why would I do that? I wouldn't. That's why I tell you, go to kennysgoldquiz.com or call Golden Crest Metals, 888-406-6222. Okay? So I hope I made myself clear. It's not about how long someone's been around. It's about their business practices. I'd rather eat in a restaurant that's been open a week where the food is good and the service is good than eat in a restaurant that's been around 20 years and the food is poo-poo and the service is poo-poo and the prices are poo-poo any day of the week. Now, the New York Times is reporting that everyone should be moving to gold because they see what's going on worldwide. The New York Times says everyone should be moving to gold if they want growth in their old age. That's what it said. Crazy. Deutsche Bank saying gold's going to double by the end of the year. That's the fourth bank now. Trump is trying to unlock America's largest gold reserve because he has a plan. And someone asked the other day on MarketWatch, there was an article about why are countries hoarding gold? And the answer is countries are stressed about their money, so they run to gold. What a novel concept. If you're stressed about your money, why are you not in gold? Right? So the point I'm making is when you are 59 and a half or older, you have the right to withdraw money from a retirement account. And when you're 73, you have to by law. So when you're at that age where you can start taking money out, you want to be in silver and gold. Because when you take money out in silver and gold and you take it out in the metal itself, you reduce what Uncle Sam gets, which means you keep more money. Did you know if gold never moved and you moved your retirement account into physical gold and silver, you'd be ahead? Is that crazy or what? That's crazy. If gold and silver never moved, you'd be ahead. Now you're thinking, Mr. Michaels, how's that possible? Because It's the only retirement account with the option to pay less to Uncle Sam. So less to Uncle Sam means more to you. So if there's more to you, you're ahead. Even if gold never moves. That's why you move to gold and silver. Seniors benefit from moving to metals. Seniors stress from staying in paper. Some of you are wondering why I'm so good looking, because I'm in gold. I don't have that stress that gives me wrinkles on my face. I don't have that stress. Look at my face right now on YouTube. Go to Striking Gold with Kenny Michaels on YouTube. Look how beautiful I am. Look at no wrinkles, nothing. Because I'm in gold. Because the Bible says if I go to gold, I get divine peace and divine wealth. Now, I don't have divine wealth, but I do have divine peace. Yes, I'm better looking than Brad Pitt. There's no doubt. But he's got divine wealth. Right? But the point I'm getting at is, when you're a senior, when you're at an age where you can take money out, why feed Uncle Sam? You've been feeding Uncle Sam your whole stinking life. Think about it. Think about it. You finally have found an account that you can go to tax-free, penalty-free, where you can keep more of the money on a withdrawal and give Uncle Sam less. Well, I talked last week on my show here about the fact that when you're in paper, when you're in stocks and you're in mutual funds and you're in bonds and you're in the bank, you're in the vision and the grasp of our government. 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Someone there, they will help you. 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You can call me live here in studio if you are interested in buying gold, buying silver, trying to find out about it. How do you do it? Does your retirement account qualify? Call me here, 888-961-0222. The phone lines are open. You can call me live here on air right now. And the amazing Wendy will take your call, and she, of course, will put you through to me. By the way, you can send me an email to be read on the show. Kenny@kenmichaels.com. You can send me an email right now, and I'll be happy to read your email on air. If you're too shy to call in, I don't bite. You can call in. I haven't bitten anybody in probably 6-8 months by now. Haven't bitten anybody yet. Yet. All right. So here's something I want to share that came up this week about the banks. There's something called the labor rules, and labor is spelled a little differently. It's spelled L-A-B-O-U-R. And now the banks can close an account at any time with no warning for audits, for reviews, for de-escalation, with no warning. So imagine you have money in the bank that's already paying you nothing. And now they close your account. You get up one morning with a thing, account closed, boom, stamp, account closed. And you're saying, wow, that's crazy. Because they're in control. When you're in paper, they're in control. But when you take that money from the bank and you buy gold and you buy silver and that is shipped to your home, nobody can take that away from you. You say, well, a burglar could break in, Mr. Michaels, and take my metals. Nah, you put it on your homeowner's insurance policy and you're good. When you own gold, nobody can take it from you, right? It's a physical asset. It's yours. And people are making more money in gold and silver than anywhere else right now. The banks are a snitch to the government. The banks pay nothing on your money. And when this new Fed chair takes over in like a week and a half or 2 weeks, he's going to drop interest rates. And that's going to drop your drawers, and you're going to be exposed with your drawers dropped. Now what do you do with your money? And for most of you, having your drawers dropped would not be a good-looking sight, I'm sure. Move to gold. Take your cash, move to gold. Get out of the bank's grasp. 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
1: America fear the most is knock, knock. 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No warning. 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Ronald Reagan said the 9 words America fears the most. American citizens fear the most. Knock, knock. We're here from the government. 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That's who Bloomberg says you should be calling nationwide. It's crazy. Their number is 888-406-6222. I'll give it to you again, 888-406-6222. 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We come to a point when we're 59 and a half or older, and I've said this on my show 1,000 times, if I've said it once. We get to a point where it's not about how much money we make. It's how much money we keep. Because every time we turn around, we're taxed on everything. I have not yet been taxed on going to the bathroom. But I am taxed on the toilet paper I buy to go to the bathroom. I'm not yet taxed on going potty, but I will be. And so what can I do as a senior to keep more of my money because I pay tax my whole life? I move to gold. Because moving to physical gold and silver is win-win for you and your heirs. At some point, remember this about your retirement account, okay? At some point, somebody, whether it's you or your heirs, is going to be yanking money out of that account. And if you're in gold and silver, you can take the money out in the actual gold and silver itself. And what that will do, that'll reduce what you owe Uncle Sam. Now, you have questions about this? Call me here, 888-961-0222. Again, 888-961-0222. That gets you live with me. I'm Kenny Michaels. This is the show Striking Gold. Welcome aboard. We're going to take a break in probably a minute. But when we come back, I want to talk about why are the banks predicting gold to double by the end of the year. We now have the fourth bank in a week that has mentioned it. Chase mentioned it. Wells Fargo mentioned it. Bank of America mentioned it. And now Deutsche

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9: Okay, we are back. I'm Kenny Michaels. This is Striking Gold. Welcome back to the show. The number to get me live, 888-961-0222. Again, 888-961-0222. Okay. You can also go to kennysgoldquiz.com. You can watch me live on YouTube doing this show. Go to YouTube, type in Striking Gold with Kenny Michaels, and you can watch me do this show live. All right. So I want to talk about silver for a little bit. You know, Robert Kiyosaki, you know who that is, the author of Rich Dad, Poor Dad, has said many times everyone should have physical silver in their retirement account. China, as you know, as of January 1st of this year, has restricted export of silver to the United States. It means we have less now. Silver has become the number one most wanted and desired commodity in the world. But there's less of it. So what that means
7: is that solar is begging for silver. Electric car, Tesla, as an example, is begging for silver. Southern California Edison is trying to get their hands on silver. AI development is begging for more silver. But yet, there's a lack of it and a lack of mining it. When your financial advisor tries to put you in SLV, which is silver stock, it's mining stock, you're going to lose money, a lot of money, because they're having trouble mining it. So that means there's a low supply of silver, but a huge demand. And so the price of silver is on its way. The price of silver is going up, up, up. And so moving it, there's more manufacturing uses for silver than there is gold. Now, I'm not telling you to go 100% silver. I don't believe in that. I believe in diversifying your metals. You should do half gold, half silver. That way you maximize growth. Because sometimes silver is quiet and gold shows its roaring lion head. And then there's other times gold's like, hey, I'm taking a break, little brother. You roar your head and silver goes crazy. So when you move a retirement account, an IRA, a 401k, a 403b, a TSP, a 457a, an annuity. 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I'll get into that in a minute. When you move a retirement account into physical gold and silver and you call Golden Crest Metals at the 888-406-6222 or go to kennysgoldquiz.com, I'm going to put you in 50-50. Half gold, half silver. That way you maximize growth. Bloomberg is reporting that China silver imports have now hit record highs. Import means they bring in silver. Export means it goes out. China is not a good share. Right? When we were in kinder care and we were in kindergarten and first grade, we were taught to be a good sharer. Right? We share things with our fellow classmates. Okay? China is not a good sharer. They don't like to share. They like to hoard. And why are their silver imports going up like crazy to record highs? Because, I'll tell you why. The demand for silver is off the charts. That's why you're hearing Bank of America is calling for record numbers. Goldman Sachs, all these big financial companies are calling for silver with record numbers. So, the outlook for silver is fabulous. Put it in your IRA, not the stock. Don't put silver stock. You'll lose money in silver stock. Okay? You'll lose money in silver stock. Because the demand for manufacturing isn't the stock. It's the physical metal. Let's get physical. Physical, okay? It's the physical metal that's being demanded in manufacturing. Not stock. 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You want the physical metal. Okay? So, absolutely, get your retirement account moved over into gold and silver. Make sure half of that investment is silver, and we'll put the other half in gold. 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Okay? All right, the number to get me live here, 888-961-0222. That's the number to get me live. I'm Kenny Michaels. This is Striking Gold. We got a caller. We're going to go to line two. We'll talk to Austin. He's in Palm Desert. I think that's Palm Desert, California, I think. Austin, welcome to the show.
11: Austin? Yes, good morning. Can you hear me?
7: I can hear you now. Yes, I can. Is this Austin from Palm Desert, California?
11: Yes. I just want to let you know that we were swindled to a gold, reputable gold company. We bought over $240,000 in gold and silver. They gave us gold, coins, silver coins. We put it in our personal safe in our house. We found out later the gold was worth a quarter of what the value they said it was. Silver was even less.
7: And so I want to, and I'm not, again, I'm going to say this. That absolutely irritates the hell out of me. And I'll tell you why, Austin. This was my point earlier in the show. It doesn't matter how long someone's been in business. What matters is their business practices. That's what matters. You started this call by saying, which I love, it was supposed to be a reputable gold company. Now, when people buy gold and silver, I always say, do your homework. Go to the Better Business Bureau. Type their name in. When their profile comes up, click where it says complaints. And read the damn complaints. Because a lot of these gold companies that are supposedly big names that have been around are ripping off seniors. Do not judge a gold company by their name, by how long they've been in business, and even if some famous actor promotes them. Means nothing. The famous actor is paid to say they're good. You, the consumer, have to do your homework. Now, I'm disgusted by the fact that you were ripped off. But I have something to say about that, Austin, and here's what I want to tell you. If I go to an auto mechanic and he rips me off, it doesn't mean all auto mechanics are bad. It means that one's bad. If I buy a bag of apples and one apple has a worm, doesn't mean all the apples have worms. Yes, it's true, Austin, that when a company does that to someone like you, it puts a black eye on the industry. No question. No question. And I'm hoping I can help you to fix whatever happened to you. And I'm going to go out of my way to try to help you guys. But that's why before I tell you to call a company, I do my homework. I vet the company. I know just about every company in the gold industry. And if you went online right now to the Better Business Bureau, and you pulled up some of the biggest names where you've got actors promoting them. And you, when their profile comes up and you click complaints, you'll be blown away by how bad it is. But people are more lured by the actor, right? We've seen them all on TV. Turn on Fox News. There's an ad for gold every hour. There's a famous person. It doesn't mean the company's good. And here's my question. I wonder if that famous person did their homework on the company they're promoting, and would they still promote that company with the bad reputation they have? And if they do, then I got no respect for that famous person either, because he's okay with seniors being ripped off. I'm not. Period. So, Austin, here's my advice. Do you have those medals now?
11: No, we went to a gold dealer here in Palm Springs and sold them.
7: Okay. Okay.
11: We lost $176,000. Now, I want, can you not cut me off this time? We went through all that you just said. We investigated. We did all those things. When the original order came with the gold and silver, it came with a contract that was not signed on anywhere on it. And the interest rate that they said they were implying was not on the original contract. We went through all that. We've gone through the government. We've had the Better Business Bureau involved. It's under investigation now, and all we get is nothing.
7: Okay, so let me share.
11: $176,000.
7: I understand. So let me share something with you. I have an announcement to make, and I'm glad you're on this call. This week, I found out one of the largest gold companies in the country, located in Los Angeles, in Southern California, is being investigated right now by the FTC and the CFTC. They're being investigated right now for charging more than they disclose to the customer. It's one of the most popular gold companies that's currently under investigation. Another large one had their rating completely pulled from the Better Business Bureau because of the amount of complaints the Better Business Bureau was getting. And these are two companies who have been around forever. That's the point I'm making, is the business practices by which these companies operate disgust me, because they're going after seniors' money. Now, here's what I'm going to tell you. You said you did all that. When you went to the Better Business Bureau, did you go to the Better Business Bureau to check this company out before you bought from them?
11: Yes. And we also investigated, went online for complaints. We did all the things you have mentioned.
7: So here's my question then. If you went online, did they have complaints?
11: It's not covering us now.
7: I didn't hear you. Say that again.
11: Could reach, as far as we could investigate, they were not. They were, like you say, and I believe it is the company that is being investigated, because I am making sure it's being investigated. Is there a current investigation as we speak?
7: Good.
11: But they can only go so fast and so much.
7: That's right.
11: We will never see that money again.
7: Well,
11: I want to let you know that the people that work at these companies, they get shut down and they wait long enough to turn around, change their name, and open up as another reputable gold dealer.
7: Yeah. So that's a good point. I don't agree that you may not see your money. That comment I don't agree with, because if the investigation goes the way it should go, they're going to have to make some type of restitution to you people. And if they don't, or the investigation doesn't go that way, shame on the government for not doing their job. Shame on them. But it is very important that when people buy gold and silver and they put it in their IRA or they use cash to buy precious metals, you said something that about the contract came to you unsigned. If the contract is not signed by you, or the contract is not, issued by them, you don't buy from them. And if in that contract it does not have their buyback policy, and it doesn't have their some companies mark up quite a bit. If it doesn't have their markup, don't buy from them. What I love about Golden Crest Metals, very simple. Very simple business practice. Buy wholesale, sell retail, that's it. Love that. Love that. And their buyback is in their contract, in their agreement. So there's no verbal he said, she said. There's none of that. So I am disgusted this happened to you, Austin. And my telephone screener has your number. Came it up on the caller ID. And you'll be hearing from me this week. I'm going to see what I can do to go out of my way to help you. Okay?
11: Yeah, I have one more moment.
7: Go ahead, Austin.
11: Just one more thing. We were cautious, very cautious. The problem is my other half, who is turning 90 in August, is the person who is being in charge of this, and I was leaving it in charge of him. You can't do that, women. Watch everything that's going on, because they did every communication was done over the phone. There was no email. There were no texts involved in any of the conversations of point of sale.
7: And you bring up a great point. And I'm gonna have to disconnect you because I have a show to finish. But you bring up a great point. When I get on the phone to help people move retirement accounts or cash from the bank or their retirement accounts into gold, I love talking to both husband and wife. I want them both on the call with me. Number one, each one's got different questions. I want them both on board. Even though the husband may say, well, it's my IRA, not hers. I understand that, but you do have to live with her. You don't want to sleep on the couch. I stress that when people call me to move retirement accounts, I really want, if you're married, I want both of you on the call with me. I want to educate both, not just one. So, Austin, I agree with you 100%. Thank you for that. All right, the number to get me live, 888-961-0222. 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When you answer the two questions, you'll see how good looking I am. I am the Brad Pitt of precious metals. It has already been determined. I have been voted, listen to this, ladies and gentlemen, on a side note, I have been voted the best looking precious metals guy in the country. I got 3 votes. 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I'm Kenny Michaels. 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Thank you for making us a part of your day. God bless. We'll see you next week. Bye-bye.

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0: saw this story, I was like, oh my gosh, I can so relate to this because this actually happened to me. You know, Mr. Wonderful, Kevin O'Leary from Shark Tank.
1: Of course.
0: He was out talking about, he was interviewing some guy, and then on the Zoom call, suddenly in the background, the kid's mother shows up and says, oh, you know, I'm here for the interview too.
1: Oh.
0: And then Kevin O'Leary said, you know what, we're going to call a stop to this right now. Okay. Mom cannot be in the interview with you.
1: Why not?
0: You know, when it happened to me, this 23-year-old guy showed up. I don't even remember what he was interviewing for, but it was like maybe even 2 or 3 years ago.
1: Okay.
0: So he shows up and Amber says, he's here with his mother. And I'm like, what do you mean his mother? So sure enough, they both come in my conference room and I said, you know, hi, can I help you? Why are you here with your son? And she said, I am here for moral support.
1: Well, you usually do the moral support when you're waiting in the parking lot in the car.
0: Exactly. And then she was so offended when I said, well, if you want me to interview your son, you just have to go downstairs and wait in the lobby.
1: And did she?
0: Yes, but she gave me that stink eye.
1: Did you hire the person?
0: What do you think?
1: I know the answer is no. But did the mother factor into the decision or they just weren't right for the job?
0: The mother, well, he was kind of a mousy guy.
1: Okay.
0: And so that was a big part because, you know, being around all of us here, you can't be mousy.
1: No.
0: Okay. Because you're just going to get steamrolled right over.
1: But isn't a lot of people in the IT industry mousy?
0: Yeah, a lot of them.
1: It must be hard. Or you do a good job of just bringing them out of their mouse hole.
0: Exactly. As it turns out, 3 out of 4 Gen Zers in a recent survey say that they have brought their parents to an interview.
1: That's too many.
0: Okay. 40% have mom or dad respond to whatever the HR person writes back. Okay, so.
1: I mean, I'm living that right now.
0: Are you?
1: Mackenzie came up to me and she's like, hey, this college wants me to come out for a softball tryout. Can you write an email to or respond back to them?
0: And you did?
1: Of course.
0: Okay, see. Okay, because Ian used to do that to me. And I'd say, you know, you got to write it yourself. But if you want me to look at it afterwards, I'll do it.
1: No, I just wanted to get it over with.
0: Or you could just do ChatGPT.
1: Well, of course, that's what I did.
0: Yeah, I know. And on that happy note, welcome, ladies and gentlemen. After all, this is the nation's largest, best, award-winning show, the biggest show about all things digital. I'm, of course, America's beloved digital goddess, Kim Komando, here with you once again. And joining me is my co-host, Andrew Babinski. Hello there, Andrew. And
1: hi,
0: you can
1: Kim.
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1: YouTube.com/Kim Komando. Subscribe, like, share. It helps out the algorithm. It helps out the show. We want to stay on YouTube, but we have to make sure we have an audience there.
0: Yes. So just do it. Even if you don't like the show.
1: I listen to multiple podcasts, both audio format and go on YouTube and watch them. It's a different experience. I like it.
0: And plus, you get to see this lovely jacket that I'm wearing today.
1: Is that pink?
0: It's pink.
1: Not salmon?
0: No.
1: Okay.
0: Pink.
1: I'm not good with colors. I don't know.
0: I know. You're still wearing like shorts, but that's okay. 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So, Andrew, have you been following what's going on with the war, of course?
1: There's a war?
0: Yes.
1: Oh.
0: But here's what a lot of people aren't talking about. You know, there was a strike. It was precise. But it was the technology, because we talk about tech here, that really made it possible. And it was really kind of something out of a sci-fi thriller. And it's been running quietly in the background for years. I mean, for literally years. It all starts with traffic cameras.
1: Huh?
0: I know. This is the wild part about it. We're not talking about spy planes and drones and satellites. In Tehran, their own street cameras, Israelis Unit 8200. Think of them as like the NSA on steroids.
1: Okay.
0: They spent years hacking into the city's traffic surveillance network.
1: So they could know where the leaders were and where everybody
0: was?
1: Exactly.
0: Exactly. And all this footage was encrypted and fed to Tel Aviv every single day, 24/7, for years and years and years, right? Then the AI went to work. We're talking billions of data points were fed into network models. The Ayatollah's route, schedule, bodyguards, who arrived first, who left last, what cars would double back. It just kept watching and watching and learning and learning. And so by the time that the mission launched, the targeting data wasn't old. It was actually happening in real time.
1: Wow.
0: Isn't that something?
1: It's very cool.
0: Let's see. We had drones, of course, there.
1: Did you see what they did with the drones, though?
0: What do you mean?
1: They amassed this, like, army of drones that then flew in so that all of the radar would pick them up. And it got confused. It didn't know what was what, where was where. And so when the fighter jets came in behind, it all got lost in the mix because they couldn't track what everything was happening
0: just,
1: in the air.
0: It was all just all scrambled out.
1: Right.
0: Wow. Well, the thing that really was astounding me is that when they took out the Ayatollah, they knew exactly where he was, right? And they knew where all the cronies were all around him. So did you hear what happened afterwards?
1: Mm-mm.
0: Okay. So after all this goes down, couple of days later, they're trying to figure out who is going to replace the Ayatollah. Okay. And so they have all these guys in one room, in one building, and they're all voting. And as they're voting, the Israeli United States, they take them all out.
1: Right.
0: Okay.
1: Like, I saw that the president was making a speech, and he's like, well, he could have replaced him, but he's dead. And he could replace him, but I think he's dead.
0: Yeah. And then how about just one more thing? The video of us taking out the Iranian naval ship. That was phenomenal.
1: I will say, though, this has been an awful week if you're trying to follow this war on social media.
0: Why is that?
1: So many faked, phony AI videos to where I watch something and I go, oh my gosh, that's crazy, shock and awe, whatever. And then I go to the next one and it shows, have you seen this clip? It's 100% AI.
0: Or it's from a video game. I watched one, I'm like, wow, look at that go. And it's like, oh no, that was from a video game.
1: I was fooled like 60 times this week.
0: Meta's glasses, the Ray-Ban glasses.
1: Yeah.
0: We've talked about those.
1: Mm-hmm.
0: A Swedish news outlet just found out what happens to all the footage. Okay. It's actually routed to contractors in Nairobi, Kenya. So if you're unfamiliar, is that the Meta glasses, they have this little built-in camera.
1: Right.
0: And then it records everything that it sees. Okay. When you tell it to record.
1: Sure.
0: So all this footage is going back into Kenya. That's where real humans are watching every single bit of this footage. And they're labeling it to train Meta's artificial intelligence.
1: Okay.
0: So what do you think they're seeing?
1: I mean, they're obviously seeing like bathrooms and bedrooms inside of people's houses, people's work in their office, their friends, the places they go, bars.
0: People having sex.
1: Oh, yeah, that too. Yeah.
0: And one guy, the one story that I thought was interesting, husband and wife, he takes off the glasses, puts them on the dresser while they're recording. Because his wife says something like, oh, honey, I'm going to go in and change. So he puts them there so he can watch her change.
1: It's his wife. Just follow her.
0: Okay.
1: But that's actually kind of hot that he wanted to see his wife change.
0: Yeah, I'm sure, right? Meanwhile, Zuck bought a new house.
1: He did.
0: $170 million.
1: Is it the highest price tag on a house in the history of Florida?
0: Yes. Yes.
1: And now he's leaving and going to Florida to escape paying, what, 5% in taxes?
0: Yes.
1: Like $10 billion or something like that?
0: So it's 30,000 square feet.
1: Okay.
0: 9 bedrooms. The thing that
1: That's all? For 30,000 square feet, there's only 9 bedrooms?
0: There's a dock. There's massage rooms. There's secret passageways. There's a 1,500-gallon fish tank.
1: So that's
0: I was curious, like, so how big is a 1,500-gallon fish tank?
1: Well, I had a 400-gallon fish tank.
0: Oh, that was a big one.
1: Yes. And it was, What can I compare it to? The size of a large couch?
0: This one's 13 feet long, 4 feet wide, and between 5 and 6 feet tall.
1: Yeah, that's huge. Okay. That's a swimming pool in some countries.
0: Takes up 52 square feet. Not that bad. But the water, at 1,500 gallons, it's over 12,500 pounds.
1: Yeah, a bit heavy.
0: So I also decided I wanted to do just another piece of math magic. Okay. So let's say you buy a house for $170 million.
1: Sure.
0: You got to put 20% down.
1: Okay.
0: Okay. And let's just say that you have a 30-year mortgage at 5% interest.
1: You think he has a mortgage on this house?
0: No, I was just curious.
1: Oh, okay. What the payment would be?
0: Yeah. The payments, and this doesn't include taxes and insurance and a staff, because you need a staff for this house. It's about $730,000 a month.
1: Oh, that's it?
0: Okay.
1: Make double payments, Mark. You'll have that thing paid off in 17 years.
0: And speaking of big tech titans, a lot of people haven't really been talking about this. And it really disturbs me. So I thought we should really bring it to everybody's attention, because it's one of these stories that happened and it kind of gets pushed underneath the rug, so to speak. Now, if you are Bill Gates, you're worth $108 billion. Okay. So somebody comes out and says, you know, we saw a lot about you in Jeffrey Epstein's files. Okay. So if you're Bill Gates with $108 billion, you're going to go hire the best PR firm, the best strategist in the entire world.
1: Sure.
0: To say, what the heck?
1: Spin,
0: do I do
1: with spin,
0: this?
1: Spin, spin.
0: Because the DOJ files show hundreds of references to Bill Gates within the Jeffrey Epstein files.
1: Now, correct me if I'm wrong. Didn't he get divorced because he was like hitting on some ladies?
0: Well, we will get to that.
1: Okay.
0: But meetings, meals, he was on the Lolita Express. Okay. Multiple countries. Bill Gates said, you know, I'm just so philanthropic.
1: Sure. He went to the island to help the little people.
0: Epstein wrote emails claiming that he helped Gates cover up affairs to Russian women. Apparently, this is allegedly, that Bill Gates got home and he realized that he had a little infection there.
1: Sure.
0: And he didn't want to tell his wife, Melinda, what was going on. So he just tried to sneak antibiotics into her.
1: Into his wife?
0: Into like her, whatever she was drinking.
1: Right. So if she got the same infection because they were intimate together, it would already be battling it.
0: Yes.
1: Ugly.
0: Yes. Now, to all of this, Bill Gates' team says, that is so absurd. That never happened. But Bill Gates decided to come clean and speak to in a town hall meeting. And in that employee-only town hall meeting, go back to the strategist, there was a secret recording that was somehow sent to the Wall Street Journal.
1: Somehow? You mean emailed?
0: And Bill Gates said, yeah, I did all that, but I never went to the island.
1: Oh, okay.
0: You know, I did have two Russian women, and I did get divorced. And I did have a lot of things going on with Jeffrey Epstein. And then now Melinda is out saying, I knew something was off the whole time. He needs to answer for what the heck was going on there. But my thought is, and this came up, there's a reason why we're talking about this. You know, I use Google Docs, but when I have to send out, say, something that I've written to like Fox News or Daily Mail or whatever, they always want it in a Microsoft Word format. So what I've historically done is write it in Google Docs, just highlight it all, open up Microsoft Word, paste it in, and I know I could save it as a Google Doc, it's like, this is just the way that it's easy for me. And then it came up the other day, and it said, you need to pay for Microsoft 365 in order to keep using Microsoft Word. And I thought, hell no.
1: You're not giving him any of your money.
0: I'm not giving him any of my money. Ever again, I will go to Google Docs and do a save as and takes an extra step.
1: Now,
0: and
1: you have an Apple computer, so yep. You don't have Windows running, but you have Windows running on the computers here in the studios.
0: Yes, yeah, because a lot of we have to. But I tell you, when it comes time to replace it, I am not giving Microsoft any more money, not even a dime.
1: So you believe it was more than just infidelity then?
0: I think there was a lot more going on. Because, you know, if you come out and say, oh, this is what I did.
1: Right. If you're admitting to bad stuff.
0: There's more stuff underneath.
1: Mostly. Allegedly. Let's go ahead. We don't want to get sued. Allegedly.
0: There's. I mean, it's kind of like, you know, when your kid says, you know, I kicked the dog.
1: Right.
0: Okay.
1: I also kicked him, fed him bacon, pushed him into the pool, set him on fire.
0: Okay. But I kicked the dog. There's more that's going to be coming out.

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1: So I was so jazzed. Can you tell I'm so excited today?
2: You have a lot of energy.
1: I am so excited today because today is the first day that we launch Splash of AI. That's my weekly AI newsletter. And can you guess what the open rate is? Because you know what? Okay, before we back up, you know open rates are everything if you're in the newsletter business.
2: Correct.
1: Okay. And as is unsubscribe rate, click-through rate, because it tells you the healthy status of that newsletter. And granted, it's the first one, so people are pretty jazzed about it. And it's rolling out slowly because you have to like warm up what's called warming up the IPs. Because otherwise, all the email providers think you're just a big spammer if you just send like a 500,000 emails to one place. So what do you think the open rate is?
2: Now, is this being sent to all of your other newsletter subscribers?
1: No, they have to subscribe to this.
2: They have to do it?
1: Yes.
2: And how many people are subscribed to the AI newsletter?
1: About 500,000. But okay, we can't send out 500,000 at once.
2: Sure. I'm going to say the open rate is 51.6%.
1: Oh, close. About 56%.
2: Nice.
1: Yes. And then you, right on time, Xandra.
2: With new newsletter, revenue is flowing in. We can afford a new sound effect.
1: There you go. 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
0: How did I lose weight? 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I love this stuff. 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I never minded being 2:35, but you know what minded? 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
1: 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So what do you say, Andrew? Phone call time?
2: Let's do it.
1: Okay. Sarah in Greeley, Colorado. You're up first. What's going on, Sarah? Welcome aboard.
9: Hello, Kim.
1: Welcome.
9: I am calling with a question about drones. We have had a couple of visits by a drone.
1: Okay.
9: And so my question is, how can we track it? How can we possibly find the owner who is operating it? It has been in my bathroom window while showering.
1: Yikes.
9: And so it's become really serious, and we just really, really would love to find out who is responsible.
1: I'm sure. I mean, that's alarming. Oh, hi, I think. You know, what's going on? Now, how long has this been going on, and do you have any idea who it might be?
9: So the last incident was in August. That is when I was coming home from the gym, and we think it's somebody who has been watching my patterns. And so probably knew that I was heading, you know, my next stop was going to be the shower. So I have had some unpleasant experiences with a male neighbor, and who's made me feel uncomfortable and said some inappropriate things. And we do kind of suspect that that's possibly who might be doing it. You know, and everyone's innocent until proven guilty. So we're trying to be very careful there. But there's definitely some suspicion, and we just really love to be able to get more evidence than what we have been able to.
1: Because, you know, drones can fly miles away.
2: Right.
1: Yeah. So it used to be like, oh, well, the drone can only go up for 5, 10 feet or 100 feet for 2 minutes. But now they can stay up, obviously, a lot longer.
2: And if he's dumb, he's doing it from his own backyard. If he's smart, he is, like Kim said, driving half a mile away and launching it from there.
1: So now, have you called the cops?
9: Yes. Yes.
1: What do they say?
9: They have just said, you know, we'll watch the area. We'll knock on doors. We'll talk to people. You talk to people. And so this person also, we've learned, has some hobbies, flying remote control airplanes. So it would make sense that he might also own a drone.
1: Yeah, that's probably all in there. Has anybody talked to you about how drones have digital license plates, so to speak?
9: Yes, and the police did mention that they would try to see if it was licensed. Nothing came back that they reported to us.
1: Now, were you ever able to record the drone itself?
9: So I have an audio recording. So when I was in the shower, I could hear it, something buzzing. And actually, it had visited one other time when I was in my kitchen a couple months earlier. The dog alerted me that there was something outside, and I stepped outside and I could hear the drone. It was very, very close. I looked up and it took off, so I never got a real visual on it. But then, so this day, it was a summer day, and I had had my windows open in my bathroom. We live in a rural area, a lot of open space, so my house is way far away from anyone. So I did have my bathroom window cracked open, okay, and the curtains pulled, and I could hear something while I was showering. I was like, what is that sound? And as soon as I turned off the water and got out, I definitely knew what it was. That sound again, it was that same drone. So I grabbed my phone and I started recording, and I got a good couple of minutes.
1: All right,
9: of
1: that's good.
9: That audio,
1: yeah, because they can, forensics can use that audio to determine what is the make and model of the drone.
9: Okay, that's good to know. We did give that to the police, and they're like, okay, this is a small drone. They have not been able to get back to me on anything. They could just identify that, yeah, this is a pretty small drone. And then when I went to, so I'm recording it for 2 minutes. So it's definitely very close. It's definitely outside my bathroom window. And I was trying to make it, you know, the operator or whoever, if it's got a camera on me, you know, like kind of not be obvious that I'm standing in the window. But as soon as I stood up in the window to try to catch an actual picture of it, I could hear it like zing straight up into the sky.
1: Do you have any security cameras around the house?
9: So, you know, we're out in this rural area. We're thinking we're all safe. I have a Ring doorbell. That's it. And the Ring doorbell is clear on the other side of the house. This is, our bathroom is on the corner of the house. So we think it's come in, you know, from that section of our property.
1: I'd throw up. You know what? I would throw up as many cameras as I could. I would, you know, just buy some Nest outdoor cameras with that work on solar. This way, you don't even have to hardwire it. You just connect that thing to something, and then you've got a lot of video that you could be capturing from a lot of. See, what you need now is proof, right? And you need to see where it's coming from, possibly. But if you could get the make and model of the drone, and drone owners are supposed to, according to a certain weight, they're supposed to be registering that with the FAA. And right. So with that digital license plate, that they could probably narrow it down to whoever you suspect or you think, or maybe not. Maybe it's not that person, but they could actually find out who that is. Because this is just creepy, weird stuff.
2: Let me ask a question. If the drone is doing this to her, is she legally allowed to damage it?
1: No. You're not.
9: Okay. You're not. Good to know.
1: You're not. I know. It's a weird thing. Because you think like, oh, I'm just going to swat it.
2: It's kind of like, my mindset's like,
9: that's exactly
2: a stand your ground thing that's on my property. It's invading my privacy. Therefore, you still have no right.
1: Yeah, it's a kind of a weird thing. You know, you can file a complaint at the FAA.gov. I would do that.
9: Okay.
1: I would actually involve a local FBI office as well. The other thing that you can do, and I don't know if this might work, but there are apps that will tell you a drone's registration information. If it's within a certain amount of feet of you.
2: It just picks up a signal.
1: Yes.
2: And then it reads that signal.
1: Yes. There's an app for, are you on iPhone or Android?
9: iPhone.
1: Yeah. Okay. It's actually better for, they work better on Android because, you know, Apple likes to shut everything down as much as possible. Android, it's called Air Sentinel, and it has to be like a range of like within 1,000 feet. And you actually have to be like sitting there with the app open saying like, go find it now. It's not going to go find it in the background. There's one called Drone Scanner for iPhones.
9: Okay.
1: And so you could try to put that on, but I think, I mean, Andrew, I would just put cameras up all around.
2: Well, yeah, that's the best bet. But that scanner, 1,000 feet is a pretty good range.
1: Yeah, if it works.
2: And because a drone is so loud, you would be able to know without being spotted that you were scanning for the drone.
1: Yes. And then, but also because of the noise from the drone, is that you can figure out, like I said, if you gave that to like a forensics person, Sarah, that they could say, okay, this is the make and model of it. And this is maybe the what year it was even put out there.
2: Do you think ChatGPT could listen to that audio and figure
1: it
2: out?
1: You know what? I would try. That's a good point.
9: Okay. No, I didn't think of that. Yeah.
1: Yeah. Just upload that to ChatGPT. And I would probably do Gemini at the same time.
2: Yeah, all of them.
1: And then if you really wanted to do it, I know, but I would only do this if you weren't on your main computer, is I would put it in the Chinese AI.
2: Yeah, go to the library.
1: DeepSeek. And that's okay. But you don't want to, let me tell you something, you don't want to go to DeepSeek and just fire that up and say, oh, well, let me see if what I can do. Because it's going to capture every single thing that's on your computer.
2: Ah, they already got all that stuff because I have TikTok. I'm not worried about it.
1: That's true. You know what? They probably do. But, you know, I use DeepSeek when I want to do some number crunching. And I use it on an old laptop and connect it to a guest Wi-Fi network, not even on the main one. But I'm just thinking, you know, who makes all the drones?
2: China.
1: Okay. DeepSeek is from?
2: China.
1: Who would probably have the answer?
2: China.
1: Okay. Sarah, thanks for your call. Sorry that you're going through all that.
2: Yeah, that's awful.
1: What a bit of a nightmare, huh? Let's see, Graham in Scottsdale, Arizona. Hello there, Graham.
12: Hi, Kim. How are you?
1: Great. What's going on?
12: So I came across, I was watching some videos on social media, and I get a lot of music stuff, and I came across a video of a guy on America's Got Talent, older guy, electric guitar, and he was just amazing music, great guitar playing. I was like, wow, this is really good. I really like this guy. So I checked him out and found him on Spotify. He had a couple albums on Spotify. So I'm like, listen to those songs. I'm like, I really like this stuff. And so I downloaded and made a playlist and started listening to him. And, the next day I decided to check into his background, and, you know, he's an older guy, looked like, mid late 60s, but, looked a little rough, like he had a rough life. And after I did some checking, I find out that this is all AI generated. The whole show of AGT, it wasn't them. It was this everything. The guy is not real. And I find multiple videos of him on different platforms of him playing different shows at AGT. And then the music, obviously, is all AI generated. And the first thing in my thought is, shouldn't there be a label on anything AI generated saying that this is AI, this is not real? Because this, to me, could go down the rabbit hole of what's stopping of impersonating anybody, anything.
1: Were you embarrassed that you really bought into this guy?
12: Yeah, usually I can pick out AI stuff. And I've heard of AI musicians or artists they have on charts, and I'm like, I don't want to listen to it because it's not a person, it's not a soul, it's not coming from a real heart of talent of people. And when I was fooled, I was so upset because usually I can spot that stuff, but they did close up on his face and he's got the pores and the wrinkles and scar, and I'm like, that's concerning.
1: This is a tough guy that made, you know, he's been a long time trying to make it in the music business.
2: Graham,
12: Can
2: I ask you a question? Let me ask you a question. And I want you to be serious with me. Let's say and I went to dinner, right? In Scottsdale, yeah. Nice restaurant. We both sit down and we both order a hamburger and they bring them out and we both take a bite and we're like, oh my gosh, this is delicious. And we eat the whole thing and we can't stop raving about how great that hamburger is. And then the waiter comes out and says, how was your meal? And we go, oh, it was so good. It was so tasty. And they go, oh, that's surprising because that was our new mutton burger or our new soy burger.
1: Black bean burger.
2: It doesn't change that we had an amazing experience just because it wasn't what we thought it was. The fact that you like it is a testament to how good AI is getting. But if you like it, you like it. Why does it have to have a human soul behind it?
12: Well, here's the thing. As I look and I go through comments on these posts, these people are commenting like they really think this is the real person. They're going to.
2: But so did you.
12: About his story. Right. But here's the thing. What at when it gets to this level of being that good, at what point is it going to start impersonating people?
1: What it is now.
2: Oh, it already is.
12: Starts doing, what if someone's doing the Kim Commando show, but it's not Kim doing it?
2: Well, yeah. Hopefully it'll
12: what
2: be better
12: if
2: jokes.
12: The President of the United States, but it's not.
1: Well, that's the concern. That is the concern.
12: Yes, and then that gets into people, okay, what about panic of people thinking like something is happening when it's not really happening.
1: And that's the whole reason for the lockdown on TikTok.
12: Yeah.
1: Is that because they on 170 million American phones, right? They being China or somebody else, they could deep fake President Trump and doing an emergency alert. You know, bombs are incoming. All throughout, right. Doesn't matter where you are. You know, think about the panic buying at the supermarket for milk and bread and gas and run on the banks and everything like that. And so that was the crux of the problem, is that we were given the ability for somebody in China to totally destroy our security. And so we're going to start this whole thing that you're talking about, Graham. This is just starting. It really is.
2: But because isn't the government reins on it, it's advanced to where it has so far so quickly.
1: This is why all the actors in Hollywood are freaked out.
2: Right.
1: Because we don't need them.
12: Right.
2: But it's every job that's going to be replaced, not just actors. Well, 30% of jobs or whatever the stats tell us. But is it too late? Is the cat already out of the bag and it's too late to rein it in?
1: Yes, it is. I mean, it is. Look at Sono. Nano Banana.
12: Is there no way they can make laws about the way it posts? And let's say, and there's like, because like if I post a video, I make a video and I put some music to it, it's going to show you what the music is that I picked, right? And give them, obviously people can find and see who that music that is. But if this is AI generated, I mean, there's no warning or telling anybody that this is not real. Shouldn't there be like laws and stuff like eventually and stuff like that? They put seatbelts and made laws because they was killing people. And at what point does that become a safety thing or a information safety thing in the country?
1: That's what people are trying to wrestle with right now, because when does it cross the line from entertainment to national security? When does it cross the line from, oh, I just thought it was a guitar player to, it's somebody's name, likeness, image. That's why so many actors are selling their name, likeness, and image right now, because they know it's going to get stolen away anyway.
2: Right.
1: I mean, there it is. Hey, Graham, thanks for your call today. Great call. All right, let's switch gears. As we head into spring, I've been looking for fewer distractions and more focus during my day, whether I'm working, traveling, or simply taking a break. I've been using Raycon's Everyday Earbuds Classic, and they've become my daily go-to. 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Stay right where you are. More of the show's coming right up. The Wall Street Journal said it best. 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Nobody's fooling anyone. 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
1: 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So I was doing an experiment the other day, and I need to find a hotel room in Miami.
2: Okay.
1: And so I said I was from...
2: You're not going to buy a $170 million home in Miami?
1: No.
2: Sorry. Okay, fine. Get a hotel.
1: The price from Phoenix was $389 a night.
2: Okay.
1: Then I switched to San Antonio, and then I
2: through a VPN?
1: Through a VPN. And it was $506 a night.
2: Whoa.
1: Okay. Then I said, I wonder how much it would be if I was in Poland. And it was $299 a night. And see, and this is like a dirty secret, is that when you're looking for a hotel room, you want to use a VPN so that this way, well, of course, incognito mode too. In your browser.
2: Right.
1: That's your first step. And then you want to use a VPN because you may find that you'll get a lower rate. And then what I do is I call the hotel and say, here's a screenshot of the rate that I got online. Can you match it? And then they match it.
2: Nice.
1: So just a little tip to save some money, because that's what it's all about. We have more of the show coming right up. Who really knows you best? Your spouse? Your kids? 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
9: Iran responds. I'm Carmen Roberts, Fox News. Iranian state news agency reports that Tehran responded today to the latest U.S. peace proposal. Fox's Trey Yingst has more from Tel Aviv.
10: The key issue of the country's nuclear program was not discussed, according to outlets that said the Iranian delegation gave that response to the Pakistanis. Now, this does come after another attack occurred this morning against a cargo ship off the coast of Qatar. An unknown projectile hit the vessel 23 nautical miles northeast of Doha, according to the UK Maritime Agency. The explosion did cause a small fire, but it is under control, according to reports. That incident highlights the latest in a series of events in the Persian Gulf and Strait of Hormuz that show Iran is testing the fragile ceasefire.
9: UAE blames Iran for the attacks. President Trump says despite the flare-up, the ceasefire is still in effect. After more than a month away from home, the remaining passengers of the cruise ship hit by the deadly Hanta virus are finally disembarking and flying to their home countries. The HV Hondias docked today in Spain's Canary Islands.
11: Repatriation flights have already taken off, returning people to Spain's capital of Madrid, France, and Canada. The U.S. State Department says it's also sending a charter plane for the remaining Americans. We've watched small boats take these passengers to the shore, where Spanish officials say a strict process will keep the evacuees away from the public. Spanish health officials said none of them were showing symptoms of the Hanta virus.
9: Fox's CB Cotton reporting the virus killed three people on the ship. And a volcano erupted in Indonesia Friday, killing two hikers from Singapore. Crews found their bodies today locked in an embrace beneath volcanic rock. The hikers disappeared after Mount Dukono erupted, sending ash nearly 6 miles into the sky. 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
9: Federal investigators are looking into the shocking death of a pedestrian struck by a plane taking off Friday night in Denver.
16: Frontier Flight 4345 was taking off, bound for Los Angeles, when the airplane hit that trespasser on the runway. After the pilots brought the plane to a stop, everyone on board was evacuated using emergency slides. 12 people on the plane reported minor injuries, and 5 were transported to local hospitals. Airport officials say they checked the fence line after the incident, finding it intact. According to officials, the trespasser jumped the fence and made it onto the runway in a span of only about 2 minutes. The motive remains unclear, and the identity of the person is still unknown.
9: Fox's Max Gordon. If you've been on the roads recently, you have noticed a dramatic increase in gas prices. Analyst Trilby Lundberg with the Lundberg Survey says the national average has jumped 41 cents over 2 weeks.
6: The new price is $4.55 per gallon for a regular grade.
9: And AAA's average is a bit lower at $4.52 a gallon, but that is $1.54 more than before the war started. Mother's Day is a day to cheer on the woman who brought you into the world. Fox's Kristen Goodwin has more on the history of the day.
14: Celebrations paying tribute to maternal figures can be traced back to the ancient Greeks, but it wasn't until 1908 that the idea spread in the U.S. It all started after activist Anna Jarvis sent hundreds of carnations to her late mother's West Virginia church to celebrate her life and legacy. In 1914, President Woodrow Wilson declared the second Sunday in May as a public expression of our love and reverence for the mothers of our country. And while you can't put a price tag on love, it seems Americans are rolling out the red carpet to show mom how much she matters. The National Retail Federation revealing Mother's Day spending this year is expected to hit a record $38 billion. Kristen Goodwin, Fox News.
9: And I'm Carmen Roberts, and this is Fox News.
1: Welcome back to Big Kahuna Wings. 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
18: Mother's Day is looking mostly sunny with high temperatures in the upper 70s and low 80s. We're watching spotty shower chances returning later this evening, and a cold front will roll through eastern Tennessee as we're heading overnight, which will give us widespread rain chances heading into your Monday morning and cooler temperatures as you're heading into your next work week. From the WVLT First Alert Weather Center, I'm meteorologist Megan Dusmall.
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19: Hola, me llamo Kim Commando.
20: Wow, you're bilingual.
19: Okay, you say something in Spanish.
20: Taco.
19: Okay, there you go. Cuatro de baño.
20: Mas, biblioteca.
19: Más cerveza, por favor.
20: Baño.
19: Washington State's Labor of Licensing is now using Amazon's AI voice tool called Polly. The reason why I bring that up. Somewhere along the way, somebody punched in a wrong setting. So when you press 2 for Spanish, when you call, instead of Spanish, you get an AI robot speaking English, but with a Spanish accent.
20: All right.
19: Here, listen.
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19: That sounds so funny.
20: My name is Amigo Montoya. Please hold on the line and I'll kill your papa.
19: You know, my neighbor's 4-year-old's trying to learn Spanish.
20: Oh, is he?
19: Mm-hmm. He can't say please, though, which I think is poor for four.
20: Oh,
19: Oh, God, this is going to be a great show. I can feel it now.
20: He's on fire.
19: And on that happy note, welcome, ladies and gentlemen, boys and girls, to the nation's best, biggest, award-winning show about all things digital. I'm, of course, your digital goddess, Kim Commando, here with you. And joining me is Andrew Babinski. Hello there, Andrew.
20: Hi, Kim.
19: 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And a huge salute goes out to all of our brave men and women who are tuning in on the American Forces Network Radio. For over 375,000 service members listening in 175 different countries and 200 ships at sea. And we so appreciate all that you're doing. 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You know, every single day, rain or shine, weekends, weekdays, holidays or not, I make sure that I know exactly what's happening in the tech world. And here are some things that you need to really think about. And we're going to start by talking about your kids. And how many kids do you have?
20: 5.
19: A lot.
20: Too many. I mean, the perfect amount.
19: Gaggle. Okay. The thing that I find most interesting that a lot of folks are unaware of, that the very people that have built social media will not let their kids on social media.
20: Isn't it weird?
19: It's so weird to me.
20: And yet they're fighting in front of Congress saying it's fine, and in the background saying, well, my kids do that.
19: Mark Zuckerberg, he won't let his 3 kids on social media.
20: Of course not. He knows what's behind it.
19: Peter Thiel, early Facebook investor, among other things, he gives his kids 1.5 hours of screen time per week. Per week.
20: And he makes billions on screen time.
19: Snap CEO, same rule. YouTube's Steve Chen. This is interesting to me. Now, remember, YouTube has rolled out this whole thing about shorts, because all of us have like the attention span of a gnat now.
20: What were you saying?
19: Yes. He says no short form video because it will rot his kids' attention spans.
20: Then why does he put them on his platform?
19: Okay. He says his kids can only watch videos longer than 15 minutes. Elon Musk says his kids were being programmed by Reddit and YouTube, so they're not on there anymore. Apple CEO Tim Cook does not have children, but he has a nephew and says, I don't want him on any social network.
20: Then let's get rid of it.
19: Isn't that crazy?
20: We actually talked about this on my week daily radio show here in Phoenix. What would it look like if social media went away? And every angle you look at it, it's a positive, but nobody, none of us are going to put it away. It's weird.
19: Well, what is the biggest positive?
20: The biggest positive for, mm-hmm. I mean, I like the information side. When I sit down on TikTok, I'm looking for a recipe.
19: But you've already said that a lot of the stuff on TikTok with the war is all AI fake garbage.
20: Right. And that's something that happened this week, is with the war going on, I went to TikTok to get my news and I was fed a bunch of baloney. I'm not a big doom scroller, not a big TV watcher either. I don't have a ton of screens unless it's sports. But the benefit is I get information from it.
19: Yeah.
20: But if it went away, I would just seek that information from other sources.
19: Or it wouldn't matter. I mean, there are things that you're probably looking at on social media that if it wasn't there, you wouldn't care. Like, what's going on with people who you went to high school with?
20: See, I don't do that. I don't use social media to connect.
19: Well, me neither, but it pops up on my feed.
20: Right, it's there.
19: I mean, and I'm like, ooh, I hope I don't look like that.
20: But I do understand the addictive side of it, because I'll go on there to try to get, what was I trying to make? I was trying to copy some soup from the Olive Garden the girls wanted. So I went in there to find a copycat recipe, and then 8 minutes later, I'm sitting there watching some guy do a TikTok dance to a sports card sale that's going on.
19: I get so tired of the TikTok dancing.
20: But you just get sucked in because it's so addictive.
19: Hey, Apple dropped some new products this week. the iPhone 17e. They say it's their budget smartphone, $599. 48 megapixel camera, has everything there, satellite messaging. A brand new iPad Air. It's also, guess what, $599.
10: Budget.
19: The MacBook Pro Neo. Now, this is something that I thought was so smart, and I'm surprised it took them this long to do it. It's a MacBook that's priced so that it goes right against a Chromebook, almost kind of, and a cheap laptop, and also, say, a Surface tablet.
10: But is this just a repackaged version of one of their older computers?
19: No, it has a new chip on the inside.
10: Okay.
19: Okay. It's 2.7 pounds. You get a 13-inch liquid retina display, a 6-core processor. The battery lasts 16 hours on a single charge, which is pretty darn good. Guess how much is the price?
10: $799.
19: $599.
10: That was close.
19: So $599, three times, isn't one expensive fruit salad. Let's see. Google Home has added an update. It's something called Live Search. You use Google Home?
10: Yeah.
19: Okay. I guess the old way, I don't use Google Home, is that if you had to scrub through hours of footage to find a specific moment.
10: Okay.
19: On Nest Camera. Now you can just ask Google Gemini, and you can say, is there a package on the porch? Is there a car in the driveway? And we'll tell you.
10: Guess what happens when you ask for that, though?
19: What?
10: Google probably owns all that video.
19: Of course they
10: do. If you're allowing them access to look at it, it's all theirs.
19: It's going to cost you $200 a year for that.
10: That's way too much. For something you probably use twice a year?
19: Abby just lost her job as head of neighborhood surveillance.
10: You're going to spend the money.
19: Okay. Burger King. I can't remember the last time if I've ever gone to Burger King in my life.
10: Me either.
19: They have a new open AI-powered chatbot by the name of Patty. Get it? Like Patty?
10: I got it.
19: Okay. It listens to every drive-through conversation, and it scores workers if they say please and thank you.
10: That's it?
19: Mm-hmm.
10: I bet you they paid $100 million so they can find out if their people are saying please and thank you.
19: It's live in 500 locations. It's rolling out to all 7,000 stores. And talk about Lord of the Fries.
10: I know you're not a huge drive-through person.
19: No, not
10: at all. But there is this trend in drive-through when you go up, you hear this voice that's like, hey, welcome to McDonald's. Do you want to use your mobile app? And then you go, no. And then another person comes on and goes, okay, what can I get for you? They're using AI just to open it. It's so weird.
19: Well,
10: why not have AI do the whole thing?
19: They should, and they probably will. So that, and then it's easier with the app, I would guess, because then you get rewards. Don't you get like free burgers and fries? I've written about it.
10: The generation behind us will download any single app they see. Amelia has 364 retail apps on her phone.
19: No.
10: Oh, it's insane. And every single one is tracking her, and every single one she signed up because she got a coupon or an entry to win something. Every store you can think of is on her phone.
19: How
10: on
19: does
10: the
19: she
10: show,
19: pay for all this?
10: None of it. She doesn't pay for any of it because it's just downloading the app to track her. And she'll go on and get a coupon for, you know, a free nugget or a free t-shirt or whatever. And I said, Kim always talks about there's like 28,000 data points that are connected to a person. You have so many apps on your phone, it's like 150,000. They know everything you're doing.
19: And they do. They do.
10: And she's like, well, I'll just delete them all. I'm like, too late.
19: Sorry. Doesn't really work that way. And this is a great story. It's a it's the sad story, but it has a happy ending. A 19-year-old girl was driving her car home from work in the snow this past week in Ohio. She slid down a 15-foot ravine. Her truck flipped upside down and landed in the Little Miami River. It was pitch black. The water was coming into the truck. She was trapped. But her Apple Watch detected the crash and called 911 while she was struggling to breathe out of a 4-inch gap in the floorboard.
10: Oh, wow.
19: Okay. Firefighters busted in the window, yanked her out, minor injuries. Isn't that something?
10: That's phenomenal.
19: Yeah.
10: Is that a setting on an Apple Watch that you have to activate, or it's just always on?
19: It's just always on.
10: Okay.
19: It's just always on. I mean, these stories never get old. I mean,
10: it's remarkable.
19: It is remarkable because, you know, you think about that even just 5 years ago, it would have turned out dramatically different.
10: Correct.
19: You stood in line at the DMV for hours. You paid for your license. You smiled for that horrible photo. Unless you're me, because I actually look cute in mine. 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Let's see. We're going to talk about how your car is a snitch. Some AI prompts are going to change the way you work. And, of course, you have more of us, and you have some great phone calls here on the Kim Komando Show. 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
1: Of me from YouTube.
2: Okay.
1: And it was in my living room. And they took a clip of me actually speaking, but they put it through some kind of AI technology that actually cloned my voice. And so it sounded like me. It looked like me. It wasn't me, but there were some people that actually believed that it was.
3: Oh, gosh. Isn't that horrible?
2: What did they do with the video? Were they asking for donations? Were they trying to get money out of people?
1: Yeah, the ultimate goal was to get money. So they were promising, the video said, this is Jennifer, you know, I want you to be happy. And basically, this guy Sergio reached out to me through Facebook, and he goes, when are you going to call me? And I'm like, you know, I'm sorry.
3: What?
2: Why didn't you call Sergio, Jennifer?
3: Why did not you call? Yes, exactly.
2: What is your problem?
1: I know, and he was insistent. I mean, he was like, you promised. I gave you money. I'm going to call the police. And I'm like, you know, I'm really sorry, but that wasn't me. And then I said, you know what? Send me the video. Because he was insisting that I send him a video. Send me the video. And when he sent it to me, I was like, oh, my gosh. Like, I'm blinking 100 miles an hour. I'm speaking broken English. But because he was from another country and didn't speak English as a first language, he just fell for it. I felt so bad.
3: So the video that you did see of yourself, not this one, but, I mean, was it really convincing?
1: It anybody that has really been tracking with me would have known better, because I mean, I'm all over social media and I've been doing it for a long time, but people that don't know me as well, or maybe they've first been exposed, first, second time, third time they've seen me, I mean, it was in my house. They had my living room there.
3: Wow, that is something. So when this happened, did you post anything that this was going on with you?
1: Yeah, I actually did.
3: Good.
1: Because I felt like, you know, I needed to warn people. So I took the video, clipped it into mine. I said, listen, this is what's going on out here. Make sure you double check. Everything that looks like me is not me. And it's not just me. I mean, there's a lot of people, celebrities, pastors, you know, Bill Gates, you name it.
3: Yeah, exactly. Now, one of the things that you can do is that you put something that is only identifiable to you that maybe won't be picked up by deepfake. Maybe it's you touching your ear at a certain point, or when you say a certain word, you touch your ear. And so,
1: so you
3: start thinking about like just a little something like that, that you can do, even if it's just like, you know, scratching your eye, you know what I'm saying? Just, you know, touching your nose. And so the whole idea is that the AI deepfakes, of course, they only need 3 seconds of your voice, right? In order to clone your voice. But with the video tools is that most of them won't detect a little subtle movement like that and duplicate that.
1: Wow.
3: And so that may be something that you might want to do in the future when you start doing this. Well, you know, do you have any sense of how many people that were taken by this video?
1: I don't. He's the only one that reached out, but I have had a lot of people that have randomly emailed saying, I was talking to you online, you know, when are you going to call me? So I don't know if they receive the video. Of course, I don't see every message that comes in because there's just too many. But I've put out a couple of warnings now, and I really think that we need to sound the alarm on this because people, you know, people believe the best.
3: I know, and then, you know, and it's and they look darn good too. I mean, they really do. Look at some of these.
2: You already put on hold because I know I just had one question for you. When are you going to call me, Jennifer? I mean, I paid good money for that. I got to work for a couple more hours, but then after the show, I better get that call.
3: I mean, you need to.
1: All right, Sergio.
3: Yeah, Sergio. Good one. Love that. you do have to be careful. You know, can't tell you how many times I'm here. I heard from somebody just the other day, he thought that Jennifer Aniston was sending him videos.
2: And she wasn't?
3: No, apparently she was not looking for an overweight man in Kentucky.
2: She didn't want to be friends.
3: That was it. 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All right, we have more of the show coming up, so stay right where you are.

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1: 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All right, we've talked about this before on the show, is that every second that you're behind the wheel, the car tracks you, right? Your speed, your location, how hard you brake, how fast you go. 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
15: How would they get caught? I mean, they all do it.
1: Shocker, right? Toyota, Honda, and Hyundai have also been flagged for the same thing. And so you might be thinking, like, well, how did they get permission for this? Well, when you turned on your car's infotainment system, it said, do you agree?
15: Yeah.
1: And you said, yeah, sure, whatever. Okay.
15: I mean, I told you the story when I bought the truck. I bought a Ford F-150, went out there. Now, it was pre-owned, but the guy said, well, let's going to set up your infotainment system, like you said, and get you registered and everything. I was like, oh, no, I just want to go. I've been here for hours negotiating this deal. He's like, no, I have it all set up. And then I said, no. And he said, just sign here and then we'll go. I'm like, now I knew this was about getting information. And like this guy's whole job is to get me signed up. And he just signed it for me and clicked consent right in front of me.
1: And you just said, thanks, I got to go.
15: Yeah. Okay. I tried to complain, but it was done.
1: Rob in Memphis, Tennessee. Hi there, Rob.
16: Hey, Kim. Thanks for having me back on.
1: That's right. We spoke before now about AI, right?
16: That's right. I called you about 4 months ago to share with everyone, all your listeners, that you were my inspiration for getting my certificate in AI.
1: And so how's that going? Are you loving it?
16: I am. I'm loving it a lot. So I'm in week four right now. It's a 6-week program through MIT. And the program is called AI Implications of Business Strategy.
1: Tell us the greatest thing that you've learned so far.
16: Can I tell you the three greatest?
1: Oh, you can tell me three. I'll take three.
16: I'm sorry. I can't limit it to just one. So my favorite thing, week one, before you learn anything about AI, is they do a recap of Porter's generic competitive strategies. So Michael Porter coined this concept back in 1980. And Kim, that's before I was born, just for context. But that's how important and relevant these are when talking about AI in business. There are three generic strategies, cost leadership, focus, and differentiation. And as you go throughout this course, you learn about how AI applies to all three, and it forces you to think about how can I apply AI to my business. Kim, I work for a $100 billion manufacturing titan, and I'm thinking about ways I can use AI to make myself more efficient, to make my organization more efficient. The ways that I will use AI to do these are different from how you would use them.
1: Right.
16: In your station or when you're in your newsletter. But everyone can apply AI to their organization, to their business. The other thing I've enjoyed about this program is that when we think of AI, we think of something called generative AI.
1: Right.
16: And generative AI is like your ChatGPT, your Gemini, your Grok. We just shorten it to AI. But this program goes into depth on different aspects of AI, not just generative AI. So they've expanded it in their robotics, which is really cool because I work with a lot of robotics. And there's more robotics than just like, well, what do you think of when you think of robotics? You think of like big machines moving stuff around or
15: that scary dog that company made.
1: Yeah, the Boston Dynamics dog. And
16: sure. Okay, perfect. I know exactly what you're talking about. So that's absolutely a form of AI under the robotics category. Robotic process automation, or RPA, is another form of robotics. And so you've heard of robo-advisors that financial investment firms use. Yeah, they advise you on how to use your money. Mm-hmm. But that's a type of robot that uses AI to advise you. And so we've gone into a lot of depth on all these different aspects of AI. And then as the course is concluding, it's been forcing us this whole time to think about how we can apply AI to our organization, how it appeals to these competitive strategies, cost leadership, focus, and differentiation. And the grand finale, each week there's an assignment that we turn in, and it's graded. No, we can't just use AI to do the assignment. That's cheating. they make you sign in, you know, the code of conduct or the honor policy before day one. The grand finale is a project where you, each person in this program, we expand on our plan to use AI in our organization or an organization of choice. It doesn't have to be your employer, sure. In my case, it is. And that's the grand finale of this.
1: Wait, so you know what? So you've really learned a lot.
16: I've learned a lot. I've learned more than I thought I would.
1: Mm-hmm. And so is this, how many hours a week is this class?
16: Personally, I spend about 6 hours a week.
1: That's nothing.
16: Because
1: that's
16: there's
1: not
16: a lot much. Of. Mm-hmm. Right. No, it's not much at all. It's reading. It's videos. A ton of videos, interviews between fellow professors at MIT, or they do bring in some industry experts to talk about how they, you know, how they utilize AI, how they've implemented it.
1: So you really see this as a benefit to your career then, 100%.
16: Yes. Yes.
15: Now, once you get the certificate, are you going to use it to change careers?
16: No. And I'm not just saying that because someone listening might know who I work for, yeah? I actually want to stay in my position. I'm an engineering manager for this large mm-hmm. automotive OEM, and I just want to make myself more efficient. I want to make people that work for me more efficient. I want to 10X myself. I want to 10X all of my employees, and I want to make my organization competitive. I want to do things for the first time that maybe haven't been done before in my organization, maybe haven't been done before ever in the industry.
15: Dang, so I was hoping he'd get his 2 weeks right here on the air. Man.
1: So how much would this class have been, Rob, if you didn't get the employer to pay for this?
16: Yeah, great question. I think it's about $3,500.
1: Wow.
16: So
1: that was good.
16: I'll take it.
1: Well, you know, with your background and having now this MIT certification, I mean, it's, and actually obviously embracing it, mm-hmm. right?
15: Loving it.
1: How you can use it. And thank you, Rob, for calling back and telling us everything that you've learned. That Porter, if you haven't ever studied that, it's the basis of a lot of economics classes. And it really, these three pillars are something that you should really look at. If this is, you know, something that you want to do, pursue in business or something like that. Rob, thanks again for your call. You know, that glow that you see on people who just seem to radiate health. It's not just good lighting. It's what's happening inside your body. One of the best kept secrets to looking and feeling amazing is collagen. 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
1: 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In a closed-door meeting with the clergy of the Diocese of Rome last Thursday, Pope Leo had a stern warning about AI. The message? Don't. In the Pope's words, resist the very real temptation to prepare homilies with AI. And while you're at it, stop focusing on gaining social media likes with your sermons. And I love this. Stop seeking the illusion of connection on social media. Real spiritual connections will not come through TikTok or Instagram. Note here that the Pope is focused on the falsity of social media and not prayer apps like the wildly popular Halo or Prayer.com. AI is a major temptation to everyone. There are places to use it. Preparing homilies is not one of them. 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You're going to love it. 5-star rated at getkim.com. 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
1: 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All right, 15 minutes into a flight, what would you do if a charger exploded into a ball of orange fire?
15: Probably cry like a baby.
1: Well, joining us right now is Melissa in Wichita, Kansas, because this actually happened to her. Hello there, Melissa.
21: Hey there.
15: Was it yours?
21: It was not mine. It was the passenger sitting directly in front of my 18-year-old daughter and I.
1: Oh, gosh. So what happened?
21: We were about 15 minutes in the air. You know, you're getting in your relax mode of taking off. And literally, there was just this big flaming ball of orange flame.
1: Gosh.
21: It was an explosion.
1: Wow.
15: Did anyone get hurt?
21: Nobody was hurt. The lady that was actually had the battery charger, she didn't even go to the hospital. She was on our flight, the rescue flight, whenever we flew back to Seattle in the evening time. She was sitting again in front of us, And
1: you're like, you don't have any more chargers, right. Do you? Okay, just checking.
21: Exactly. she was sitting in front of us, and I asked her, I was like, because they were saying on the news that, you know, one person went to the hospital, and it wasn't her. I think it was one of the flight attendants because of inhaling the toxic lithium battery fumes.
1: So how did they put the fire out? Did they, because most planes now, they have these lithium bags, lithium ion battery bags that they can put the battery in and then it will extinguish the flames. Did they use that?
21: So it happened so fast. You know, I mean, the flight attendants were all in their little jump seats. So they were all, you know, strapped in, everybody strapped in. And there was a gentleman that was sitting in front of the passenger with the exploding battery pack. She tossed it into the aisle of the airplane, and he miraculously had a towel that he put over the fire, and then another passenger put her shoe on top of it. But it was still smoldering, and then they reacted, you know, because the cabin's getting excited and panicked. So they got the fire extinguisher and put it out the rest of the fire. And we were probably 12 minutes because I took pictures and I also took the video. And the oxygen masks were not deployed for 12 minutes probably. So we were in close range inhaling these toxic lithium battery fumes. And it's like worse than smelling burnt plastic.
0: Wow.
15: When it first happened, because I know myself, I know where my mind would go. Did you have any idea what was going on?
21: I knew that there was a fire and I was waiting for the oxygen masks to deploy. But there is a delay with oxygen mask deploying and it's due to the cabin pressure.
1: Okay.
21: So they don't just get triggered automatically. They have to be manually deployed.
1: So the captain or the pilot has to do that. It has to flip a switch. Okay.
21: Yes.
1: And so by the time that they knew that that was going on, because you said the flight attendants were in their jump seats, right? You have passengers putting out the fire. And so how long was it before a flight attendant figured out that what was going on?
21: Within a couple minutes.
1: Okay.
21: Yes. Okay. Within a couple minutes, and then the mask did not deploy for, with my timing, 12 minutes. So we covered our mouths. I told my daughter sitting next to me, I'm like, cover your mouth and put your elbow over your nose.
1: That was smart.
21: Like with your shirt, put your shirt over your mouth.
1: That was smart. Okay, so then you get the fire put out. Then what happens after that? You said you turned around? Is that what happened?
21: They did. It took them a while to communicate. There was just a delay. I feel like everybody was paralyzed and unprepared. It was a slow reaction and there was like no safety plan in place. And I was reading an article on the National Business Aviation Association, and it was talking about cases with these ion battery explosions on airplanes. And I feel like as the public and how much we fly and use aviation as a source of transportation, there is just a lack of knowledge and preparedness for these types of...
1: Yeah, and all of us, I mean, everybody's carrying something with a lithium ion battery in it. Something. Right.
15: Just since December, this is the second person we've had on the show that's had a battery explode. Remember the firefighter that had the dog in the carpet that caught on fire?
1: Yeah. Yeah. And he caught that on his Nest cam.
15: Yeah.
1: Or security cam, whatever it was. So I'm just curious. So you go through all this. What did Alaska Airlines give you as far as like, here, you know, we're sorry that this happened?
21: This is really kind of funny. They gave us $12 vouchers for, I guess, food. I don't know what you can buy for $12 in the airport.
1: A bottle of water, okay, to help put out the fire, which wouldn't work on a lithium-ion battery, just saying. But
21: and then they gave us a $300 credit for our next flight.
1: Do you know if it was a Chinese knockoff charger or what actually caused the fire?
21: You know, I don't know what kind of charger it was, but I'm sure that it was because everybody's ordering chargers off of Amazon. In the article from the National Business Aviation Association, it's like you pick up a battery off the street in New York for $5, a battery charger.
1: Right.
21: You know, so people really don't know what they are buying. And I've had incidences myself where a battery charger gets warm and warms up my phone.
1: Oh, it does. You know what we all have? Even the ones that are supposedly certified.
9: Right.
1: Know, suddenly by the you touch me, you're like, ooh, that's really hot.
15: It's not supposed to be like that, is it?
1: Well, Melissa, thank you so much for calling in. What a frightening thing.
15: My first thought would have been terrorism. Like, yeah. That's exactly where my mind would have went. Thank goodness there were people on that plane that have it better together than I did.
1: I don't know if I could have gotten on the plane again with the same person.
15: Right.
1: Okay, you need to, like, strip down. I need to make sure there's nothing else on
15: get
1: you.
15: Get her a rent-a-car.
1: So let's talk a little bit about safe batteries,
15: okay.
1: Right? You want to make sure that you buy from a manufacturer that you can pronounce their name, number one.
15: Okay.
1: Seriously, though, we're talking big-name manufacturers. You know, Belkin, for example. You know, Apple. The big ones. Anker. And then if your charger ever starts getting hot, you need to unplug it. And you shouldn't be leaving this thing charged up, whatever it is, 24/7. You know, so many people do that.
15: Yeah, just throw it in a corner of the kitchen and it's charging all the time until they need it.
1: No, definitely don't want to do that. So have some common sense, people. Please, please, please, please, please. Coming right back, a shocker about Amazon Prime here on the Kim Komando Show. 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
15: What? And
1: 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You're not going anywhere. So why discount you?
15: So what do I do?
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15: I'll just pay more.
1: Okay, I mentioned this briefly, and let me just talk a little bit more about it right now because we have just a few extra seconds. I launched a weekly, it's delivered every single Thursday, a weekly newsletter only about AI. And it's not going to give you like, oh, here are the best 50 note-taking AI apps. No, that's garbage. We're not going to do that. You know me. It's about AI tips, tricks, and secrets that you can actually use. Like, for example, how to find every subscription that you have in your universe by using artificial intelligence. How to talk to your kids about doing their homework using AI. What's going on with job searches and what do you have to have on your resume in order to get even an interview now about AI? I mean, just real practical stuff. 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
10: Easing pain at the pump. I'm Kathleen Maloney, Fox News. The U.S. Secretary of Energy says there is a step that can be taken to bring down gas prices caused by the conflict in Iran. Here's Fox's Grinnell Scott.
11: Secretary Chris Wright said suspending the federal gas tax is an option on the table to lower high gas prices, but the main goal is still to end Iran's nuclear ambitions.
23: Meaning lower energy prices for Americans and the rest of the world. Long term, this is a great move. Short term, it's causing some discomfort.
11: New Jersey Democratic Senator Cory Booker said he fears President Trump not ending the war will extend high prices for months.
24: That pain is going to continue to be felt by people he promised to lower prices for and keep us out of foreign entanglements.
11: Both were on NBC's Meet the Press. The U.S. and Israel's joint assault on Iran began at the end of February. Grinnell Scott, Fox News.
10: After more than a month away, the passengers of a cruise ship where a series of deadly hantavirus cases broke out are headed home. Fox's C.B. Cotton with the latest.
25: Global health leaders say some of the ship's passengers have already landed back in their home countries of Spain and France. We know a repatriation flight from the U.S. State Department is expected to arrive. So new video shows some of the first passengers stepping off the ship, all covered head to toe in protective gear. Small boats ferried the evacuees from the vessel to the shore, where Spanish authorities say an intense containment operation is in place to keep these passengers separated from the public. Around 150 people were still on board when the ship anchored this morning in Spain's Canary Islands. Spanish health officials said none were showing signs of the hantavirus, which are described as flu-like symptoms.
10: Now, health officials say the outbreak will not lead to another pandemic like coronavirus in 2020. 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
10: A viral TikTok campaign to buy defunct Spirit Airlines is taking off online.
32: Creator Hunter Peterson launched the crowdfunding effort just days after the airline shut down operations and says supporters have now pledged more than $335 million in non-binding donations. His proposal is largely modeled after the ownership structure of the Green Bay Packers, which is publicly owned. The website allows users to pledge towards a proposed ownership stake in Spirit Airlines, though the contributions do not involve actual payments and instead reflect expressed interest. In a follow-up video, Peterson said what started as a joke is now going out of control in the best way possible. Angelo Bavaro, Fox News.
10: The National Transportation Safety Board continues to investigate an incident where a person was killed Friday night after being struck by a Frontier Airlines plane on a runway at Denver International Airport. The flight was headed to Los Angeles but aborted takeoff, and all on board were safely evacuated using inflatable slides. The person who entered the runway is not believed to be an airport employee. Concern is growing about China's influence on American agriculture.
33: The Trump administration says it has opened an antitrust investigation into the meatpacking industry and is warning of consolidated foreign ownership of the companies that make American food. This follows a massive surge in initiatives to prevent Chinese owners from buying more domestic farmland. Last year, the Agriculture Department announced it would classify farmland as critical infrastructure and move to fine all new land purchases from foreign adversaries, including China. One analyst says only about 3% of U.S. farmland is foreign-owned, and Chinese entities own less than 1% of that.
10: Fox's Rich Edson. Agriculture Secretary Brooke Rollins claims China currently owns more than 300,000 acres of U.S. farmland. I'm Kathleen Maloney. This is Fox News.
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37: A cold front passes, that'll increase our clouds, but bring in another chance for scattered rain, especially overnight and into the first half of your Monday morning. Monday afternoon high temperatures only reach the upper 60s to near 70. We'll see the rain slowly exit going into the afternoon hours. I'm meteorologist Belle Oliver in the WVLT First Alert Weather Center.
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1: There's nothing more frustrating than to sit there at night after you worked all day and you scroll through Netflix, Amazon Prime, Hulu, Paramount Plus, Apple TV, Apple Plus, HBO, HBO Max, and you say, there's nothing on.
15: There's nothing to watch.
1: Have you done that?
15: Oh, of course.
1: Okay. Why is that?
15: I don't know, but I think Lisa and I have watched every single baking show that's ever created, because now we're getting down to like springtime baking on a Tuesday.
1: Okay. Well, here's what's happening. Gen Z said, we're tired of it. They're not doing it.
15: They're just cutting the cow.
1: No, they are going back to DVDs. What? Don't look at me like that. That's true. They're going back to DVD.
15: I'm not standing up and putting a DVD. Who has a DVD player?
1: You have to go get a DVD player. You can find one on Amazon.
15: They're going to charge me more because I'm a Prime member. I just found that out last hour.
1: So I actually was watching, I forget, some news, and they were some news. I think it was maybe the Today Show, and they had a gal sitting there. This is not meant to be a judgment zone, but she's talking about how she owns a video rental store.
15: Okay.
1: What do you think a person looks like who owns a video rental store that is a Gen Zer and appealing to Gen Zers?
15: Probably female, short hair, heavy makeup, very maybe gothy, tattoos.
1: Okay. Did you see the segment?
15: I didn't.
1: Okay. Not a lot of makeup.
15: Okay.
1: Heavy tattoos.
15: Okay.
1: Short hair.
15: Black hair?
1: Black hair. No, a big nose ring.
15: Gothy.
1: Okay. And like big earring, you know, like earrings that they take out the earlobes in.
15: The gauges.
1: Yeah. And I'm sitting there going, ugh.
15: But is she successful? Doesn't matter what you look like if you're successful.
1: She's got a couple hundred members that rent DVDs.
15: A couple hundred?
1: Okay. This is not a big business.
15: Okay. But she made it on the Today Show with yes. a couple hundred members. And you can't get on with over 600,000 subscribers of the newsletter?
1: You know what? I turned him down, if you want to know the truth.
15: You turned him down?
1: Yeah, I did.
15: Well, you don't like free promotion?
1: Okay, here's my logic. Okay. By the time I get to New York,
15: right?
1: Then I got to do all that. And you got to be there for like 4 days. And then you got to come back. And as I told the booking agent, as I said, you know, aside from Al Roker and Savannah Guthrie, I really don't know who else is on the Today Show.
15: There's Michael Strahan.
1: He's not on the Today Show.
15: Isn't he?
1: He's on Good Morning America.
15: You made the right decision, Ken.
1: That was funny. But yeah, here I'm going to make a point, Ken. Here it is.
15: I don't know. They're all the same show to me.
1: Exactly. I'd rather stay here and work with you and be with our listeners and our viewers on YouTube. Because after all, it's my job. I'm America's beloved digital goddess, and I've been it for so many years. My name's Kim Komando. It's funny how that works, because this is the Kim Komando Show. It's the nation's largest, biggest, best show about all things digital. And joining me is Andrew Babinski. Hello there, Andrew.
15: I bet if the open rate of the newsletter dropped below 35%, you'd be on the Today Show tomorrow.
1: You're going, my newsletter.
15: Where's Michael?
1: Where's Michael? Where's Kathy Lee and Regis? Oh, no, that's a long time ago.
15: That was a bit ago.
1: That was a long
15: time
1: ago.
15: So you got a newsletter, Kim. That's so exciting. Galman, she's got a newsletter.
1: We do, as a matter of fact. 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All right, then, every single day I make sure that I know exactly what's happening in the tech world so I can impart all this know-how from my beautiful brain to yours. And we're going to start with a story from right here in Arizona. I don't know if you're familiar with this. A woman posted a GIF on Facebook, and she got arrested.
15: Huh?
1: 56-year-old. A woman by the name of Kathleen Turney. She posted a clip from the Game of Thrones on a Tempe City Councilman's Facebook page. And Tempe is a suburb of Phoenix, of course. And I don't play Game of Thrones.
15: It's a television show. Okay. You can't play it.
1: I don't watch Game of Thrones.
15: Okay.
1: What's the queen's name?
15: Oh, I couldn't tell you. I don't watch that show either.
1: And you don't play the game either?
15: Mm-mm.
1: Okay. Queen Circe? Okay. It showed the queen, whatever her name is, destroying her enemies in an explosion.
15: Okay.
1: The caption had a snarky comment about the night's meeting. I don't know what the comment says. Tempe police called it a credible threat. Evacuated 75 people from City Hall.
15: What?
1: Detectives and members of the U.S. Marshals Service Violent Offender Task Force showed up at Kathleen's front door and arrested her on felony computer tampering charges. The county attorney later declined to prosecute, saying there was no reasonable likelihood of conviction.
15: Is this the first time these police officers have ever been on the internet?
1: Kathleen lost her $121,000 a year job after her arrest.
15: So?
1: She has $3 million in damages. But you have to remember, what you post online can come back.
15: No. This is a council person making phone calls saying, hey, this lady ticked me off. Go get her.
1: But
15: allegedly.
1: You got to be smart about it. And what is to gain by posting a snarky comment on this whole thing?
15: Nothing to gain, but it's 84% of the internet. I mean, I've literally seen people post on other people's that they're going to end their lives. Direct comments. They weren't getting arrested. This is a Game of Thrones GIF, whatever.
1: GIF, whatever you want to say. You say GIF or GIF?
15: I say GIF.
1: I say GIF.
15: Which one is
1: it? I say GIF sometimes. It depends.
15: Okay.
1: Depends how you feel.
15: I feel that's a threat. So can someone please, she's threatening me with my vocabulary. Can someone please call the cops?
1: Yes, I feel violated.
15: Please. You can't be the victim. I'm the victim.
1: I am the victim.
15: Double police call right now.
1: Look at me. Look at this face. These eyes. I look hurt.
15: They look menacing.
1: A federal judge has ruled Allstate must face a massive lawsuit involving 15 combined cases. 45 million people were allegedly tracked without consent using apps like GasBuddy, Life360, and Fuel Rewards. Allstate's data unit already allegedly embedded software to track the speed, braking, and location.
15: So my fiance sent me a link, I want to say it was Monday, to join GasBuddy. And when I got home, she was like, hey, did you sign up for that thing I sent you? I was like, no, it's going to track me. And she goes, I know, but I got a $100 gift card because I've used it so much. Sign up because I get a bonus. I was like, I'm not going to put it on my phone. And she's like, if they're tracking me, they already know where you are. So they just put it on your phone.
1: Well, they're raising insurance rates based on that. In one case, a woman was flagged for reckless driving while she was on a roller coaster because the app couldn't distinguish between a Toyota and a theme park ride.
15: That's hilarious.
1: You're in good hands. Remember that.
15: This driver continuously is spinning around and around and around and around and around. I think they're either on the teacups or driving like a crazy person.
1: Doing donuts. Okay. A nature medicine study found you should not be asking ChatGPT if you're dying.
15: Okay.
1: It missed real emergencies half the time and panicked over safe situations 65% of the time.
15: Well, I think it's got a new thing on there because anytime you ask about your health, because I think I'm allergic to something and I take a picture of my eyes and I'm like, do they look irritated? And it's like, don't talk to me about health stuff. Go to your doctor.
1: That's because they're getting sued by somebody.
15: I think I see a little redness, but seriously, don't talk to me about it.
1: Google's Notebook LM. Have you ever used that? You have.
15: Oh yeah. Notebook. Yes.
1: Okay. It got a major upgrade. Now turns research notes into full videos with animations. Narration, visual styles. They say it's for students and presenters. And then Spotify and Liquid Death. Are you still drinking Liquid Death?
15: I love Liquid Death.
1: You still drinking that?
15: Oh, yeah. I have a subscription. It gets delivered to the house every single month.
1: Okay. I bought a can just because you were talking about how it was like $4 for
15: a can. It's the best water on the history of planet Earth. And it's in an aluminum can, so it gets so cold. They should literally advertise in the show because I will be their nationwide spokesperson.
1: Where's Tracy? Tracy, did you hear that?
15: For trade. I'll do it for trade.
1: They have created the Eternal Playlist Urn.
15: Okay.
1: It's a cremation urn with a Bluetooth speaker on the lid. It scans your listening Spotify history and then loops your forever soundtrack. So your family members and friends.
15: Once you're put into the urn?
1: Yes.
15: Okay.
1: So it keeps playing music like Staying Alive.
15: I'm not staying alive.
1: Highway to Hell. Stairwell to Heaven or whatever.
15: Stairway to Heaven? Yeah,
1: yes. Anything by the Grateful Dead.
15: Yes, of course. Yes. At least they make good water, because that's a dumb idea.
1: Ashes to ashes, base to base. Mr. Beast makes you kind of sit back and say, what the heck have you done with your life? He's 27 years old. He's worth $700 million. And he just acquired an app called Step,
15: okay,
1: a banking app. 7 million teen users. As a parent, you need to listen to this. Because your kid already trusts Mr. Beast and loves Mr. Beast. And so they have trademarked Mr. Beast Financial, including cryptocurrency services. So he's going to start selling crypto to teenagers.
15: Oh, great.
1: Mm-hmm. So you need to have the money talk before Mr. Beast does.
15: Yes, Mr. Beast gives away money. He's not going to take ours.
1: Right. 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Let's see. Coming up, we're going to talk about how scammers are stealing your face for AI deepfakes and a safe way to try DeepSeek. I'm going to talk a little bit more about that. And, of course, we have great phone calls here on the Kim Komando Show. 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
15: No?
1: Like maybe like 1%. 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I mean, it is going to be, it's going to be huge.
15: It's just one issue in.
1: I know, but you could tell the feedback, everything that we're getting.
15: No, I'm saying not many things launch and have this much success. Yes. Just one in.
1: It is. Yeah, that's true. It is. Because normally you have to build up for success. Right. And it's like, I mean, the comments, I mean, thousands of comments, I mean, off the first issue, and, you know, almost a 60% open rate. It's just really phenomenal. So if you haven't already signed up, it's just once a week. 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Take some phone calls.
15: Do it.
1: Emil in Tampa, Florida. Welcome. We're going to start with you. What's going on?
7: Well, hi, Kim. Lots of stuff that's not good is going on.
1: Oh.
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1: For him to send me the link, and I hadn't received it, so I emailed him and said, you know, where's the link? I'm ready to talk with you. And he came back and said he'd been busy, and yeah, he'd send it to me right now. So I get the link, and it's a normal Zoom link. So I click on it, and it went to a site or went to a page that said, you need to upgrade your Zoom.
2: Which happens.
1: Said, well,
2: it does happen.
1: Well, yeah. Yeah, that happens. And so I was not suspicious at that point. So I clicked on the link, and it went to a really strange page that I had never seen before and suspected it was not legitimate. So I got out of it, and I think it was too late because I believe he got into my computer. Now, nothing was going on. I got out of it and just deleted his email message and never figured I'd never contact him again. And so I was working on my computer. It's a laptop, actually. And I was working on my laptop doing some accounting. And I took a break to get something to eat and drink. And I'm sitting in front of my computer doing that. And all of a sudden, this screen pops up that says, Microsoft is updating your system. Well, I've seen that before. So I didn't suspect anything. But it started at 10%. And for the 5-10 minutes I was sitting there, it never changed from 5%. 10%, okay. Excuse me. Then all of a sudden, my mouse starts moving on the screen, and I'm not touching my mouse.
2: Absolutely.
1: So I realize somebody's in there besides me. So I hit the power button and shut down the computer and waited 10, 15 minutes or so, and then I restarted it, and everything was fine. Now, I have all of my links to my bank and QuickBooks and other stuff that I use. If you click on one of those links, a speed dial link, if you click on one, you have to put in a PIN to get to it.
2: Okay.
1: So I was somewhat confident that he couldn't get to anything. But every time, and it's happened again since then, again, I sit there waiting. You know, it's only when I pause and I'm not doing anything on it that he gets in. So he's put something in my computer.
2: Well, you know, that Zoom update could have been what's called a rat. A remote access Trojan, right?
1: Okay.
2: And that gives a person full control of your computer. And because, I mean, first of all, you need to do a whole security scan, right? I would stop using this laptop until I could take it in somewhere or if you can do a whole scan. Unfortunately, you don't know what this person has access to. So this becomes the pain in the butt of changing all your passwords.
1: Right.
2: And changing PINs. We should call your bank.
3: Now, you mentioned you were a QuickBooks professional. 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
1: You know, kind of both.
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1: It's part-time. 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
16: 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So this guy got a hospital bill for $195,000.
7: Ouch.
16: Okay. 4 hours of emergency care. His sister-in-law was just ready to pay it. He said, no, wait, just wait. So took the itemized bill, pays it into Claude.
7: Okay.
16: And said, find the errors. Within minutes, AI found duplicate charges, services that never ever happened, and supply costs that were marked over 2,300%.
7: That's a bit of an markover.
16: So he wrote a letter citing every single violation. The hospital dropped the bill to $33,000.
7: That's still crazy.
16: But that's an 83% reduction. If he just paid it, or... You know, medical bills, you know, it's one of the number one reasons why people file bankruptcy.
7: Absolutely.
16: So if you are sitting there with a big bill and you're wondering, oh, wonder if it's legit, just paste it into your favorite AI chatbot and ask it to flag any errors. Just takes a few minutes. You know, speaking of a doctor, I don't know if you know this, Andrew, doctor was fixing his grammar on the medical bills when he noticed something random.
7: Really?
16: A posture fee.
7: Oh, boy.
16: Oh, God, cracks them up all the time. Hi, Maureen. She's still laughing. I can hear you laughing, Maureen.
17: Oh, hello, Kim and Andrew. I have to say I'm a cybersecurity practitioner myself, so I really appreciate what both of you do to your listening community to try to keep everybody as safe and sound as you can.
16: Oh, yeah, it's tough, though. I'll tell you, it is tough.
7: I do most of the heavy lifting, but we appreciate it.
17: Yeah, well, I always say, you know, it's like they're like my kids. You know, my kids, like, there's no cost of continuing to ask. So, you know, for the cyber criminals, there's no cost for them to continue to
16: probe. That's true. So what's happening with you?
17: So my challenge today, I have always been, you know, very obviously as a cyber person, very concerned about, you know, privacy. And as soon as Google started taking pictures of people's houses, I figured out, okay, how do you blur people's houses? How do you make it secure? And Kim, I remember you'd had a comment maybe a couple of weeks ago about, Nancy and the fact how easy it was to find her house.
16: Nancy Guthrie,
17: yes. And I thought, oh, you know what, time to recheck every once in a while. Because, I mean, when I changed it from Google, it was actually when you called them. There was a 1-800 number and said, hey, Google, please blur my house. So I'm dating myself probably a little bit. So I went on to the real estate sites and, you know, okay, house blurred. And then realtor.com said, oh, but here's an option called fly around. So, you know, I was like, oh, okay, I'm going to click on fly around. And, oh, there's, and it's got so many commands. Do you want to zoom in? Do you want to zoom out? We start at the top of the house, but, you know, you can go back and do kind of the ground level. You know, you can see every window. You can see, everything.
16: Wait, whoa. So this is not a Google photo. They probably bought this from another service.
17: Yes. Okay. And that's you're keyed on kind of where are the questions. So I looked at it and I said, you know, and you can play and the play will, you know, will show the drone coverage. And
7: is this inside and out of the house or just the outside?
17: This is just the outside. There was nothing that I saw that was any close up into windows. And depending on, because, you know, then I'm like, oh, well, let me see if I could, you know, find out more data. You know, how close could I get in? How well developed could I get? But I thought, well, there should be some privacy associated with being able to, you know, have this type of information. Part of it especially was the option that they had, you know, you can able to tilt up and tilt down. So it looks like the drone is maybe just about roof level. I'm not a drone expert, but
16: I don't know if that made, that may be just a satellite image.
17: Yeah, it's hard to know, but if you can get it so that when you're looking at it, you are looking at like flat ground, looking at the house.
16: So you can see like the side of the house as if you're standing.
17: As if you were standing in my backyard and you wanted to see what my house looked like and you wanted to see what my shrubs looked like. And, you know, you could see, you know,
16: is it 3D?
17: And I've got, it is 3D.
16: Okay. All right.
17: So it's pretty good. So I thought, well, let me do some research, figure out what to do. So I poked around and found the realtor.com quality control and sent them a very nicely worded email that said, hello, quality control. You've gotten this fly around and you can see
16: off.
17: That my house is blurred and my house is not up for sale. Please get rid of it. And please tell me where you obtained this drone video footage from so that I can contact them and also see what kind of, you know, privacy. Michigan, unfortunately, doesn't have as strong of privacy laws as some of the other states. It's still pretty much a patchwork. But I says, well, we'll start with that. So I sent the note and they sent a note back and it took less than a week. They said, okay, we have removed that from your house, which is nice. Went back in, checked it, was happy about that. But I still have some company that's got the drone footage or multiple companies and really trying to determine, you know, since they bought that, do I have some privacy rights? Can I stop them from selling this or displaying it? I don't know where it goes because it's my personal property and I was able to obscure the front of my house. So there must be some laws that are protecting them.
16: I don't know. I'm not an attorney. I just pay mine really a lot of money, too much money to do that.
18: Well, I know with the First Amendment that what you can see from public.
16: Yes, that's true.
18: Is open to be seen.
16: And then there's no such thing as air rights.
18: Correct. And so if it was, and we had the drone caller earlier, but that was different because the drone was following her, tracking her, trying to look into the house while she was showering. But if your house is seen from public, it's your responsibility to make the things that you want private, private.
16: Yes. But also you have to figure out, you have to go to the source. Because Realtor bought that footage from some company.
18: And when you asked where did they get the video, did they respond?
17: They did not. They didn't even address it in the first email. So I sent a follow-up email that said, thank you for doing part A. Now I'm still looking for part B, same quality control, and I have received crickets.
16: You know what you could do is to look at one of their past quarterly filings or annual reports. And you can ask AI to do this. And because that's where they talk about partnerships, new features, things that they are unveiling on the site, maybe where they got the footage from. And then you also may be able to identify somebody, whoever this company is that sold the footage to Realtor, may have issued a press release that said, we got all this footage, we did a deal with Realtor, and so that's why you need to do a deal with us. So you're not going to find the answer from Realtor directly by going to quality control, customer success, or whatever they want to call it, right? I always love that. It's like I have a customer success manager. I had one of those the other day. I'm like, oh, come on, really? That you may be able to find it, but that's, you have to go to the source for where that footage is being taken of. Now, there is some thought, and I don't know if this works, but that if you put up a sign, some people, I've read this, that if you put up a sign and say, no drone photography allowed, is that you're putting up a notice that you're trespassing if you do that. Now, I'm not a lawyer. I don't know if that'll help you, but, you know, I think you have to figure out where that footage actually came from.
17: Yeah, that's part of it, because part of it is I have 15-foot arborvitaes around my backyard. So I would say that the...
16: Those are some tall guys standing around like that.
17: Yes, yes, and you do not want to know how much I have to pay the team that comes every 3 years and trims to keep them strong. They come in a pickup truck, and it's always just very disconcerting when I watch them going, I'm glad you guys have insurance.
16: You know what? Let me tell you something. I had palm trees, not this house, the last house, okay? And the palm trees cost me $3,500 a year for these palm trees, okay? And every time I'd look at this palm tree and I'd pay the team $3,500 to trim the palm trees, you know what I heard? I heard my father saying to me, those are the stupidest trees ever known to mankind.
18: For $5,000, you can get them ripped out.
16: Okay, they provide no fruit. No shade. All they do is attract rats and cockroaches. And I would sit there. And so at the new house, guess how many palm trees we have?
18: Zero.
16: That'd be a big, fat zero. No more palm trees for me. Okay. That's just not the way that it is. All right. Let's talk about VPNs. Who really knows you best? Your spouse, your kids. 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All right, let me tell you about Kathy Metz. A scammer stole her face. They grabbed a photo from her public Facebook, used AI to put her in a fake scene, and posted a story about selling her uncle's cars. So her real friend started believing and then sent money to a complete stranger, thousands of dollars gone in minutes. So this is a brand new scam that's spreading. Your photos are the raw material. AI does the rest. So do me a favor, just take a couple of minutes, set your Facebook settings, your social media settings to only friends, and so that this way you're not letting scammers just grab everything that you have out there. We have more of your phone calls coming right up here on the Kim Komando Show. 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I'm Kim Komando for The Current. 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
16: Amber in Kansas City, Missouri, you're up next. Hello there, Amber.
22: Hi, Kim. Thank you so much for taking my call. Huge fan. Love listening to you every week.
16: Thank you.
22: So my question is kind of career related. So about 4 years ago, I started a second career in like software development. And previously I was in sales. I do have a bachelor's in computer science.
16: Nice.
22: I'm just not really into software anymore.
16: You know what? It's very tedious. Are you coding or are you developing or designing?
22: I'm mostly like supporting, and I'm like on the platform side, okay. DevOps side of things. Yeah. Okay.
16: What don't you like about it?
22: The constant meetings. The barrage of people messaging me every day, and I just feel like I can't get anything done on my own.
16: What did you sell beforehand?
22: Beforehand, I sold branded like t-shirts.
16: Oh, okay, all right, okay.
22: Stuff like that.
18: Can I back Amber up on the meetings? I have a buddy who works for a very large bank, and he's in the software development side of the mm-hmm. bank. And he has 5.5 hours a day of meetings.
16: Oh my gosh, you're kidding.
18: In an 8.5 hour day.
16: Okay. I would go bonkers.
18: I don't know how he does it. They have meetings about tomorrow's meeting.
16: That's awful.
18: It's insane.
16: Okay. I won't have a meeting if it's more than 30 minutes.
18: I won't blame you at all, Amber.
16: That's it. So are you thinking like where you can pivot next?
22: Yeah, I'm looking for like a pivot to something IT related. I don't have any friends. You're like my friend in IT. Oh. So
16: well,
22: that's why I've called you.
16: Here's what I would do if I were you.
22: Okay.
16: You know, it's hard to find good salespeople. Did you like selling?
22: Yes and no. I like talking to people.
16: Okay. All right. So we're going to get you out of the meetings. But the reason why I'm pointing towards this is that if you could sell and if you have a background in IT, that instead of going in software development, let's flip it around and you could get into, say, technical sales or solutions engineering. And so, you know, the best salespeople in tech are former software developers, and people who understand it. Because they can look at this, they can look at the client's problems and they can say, yes, we can fix this. Because you intuitively know that you can do it. And the money that these people make, and because I tell you, I used to do this. I don't know if you know this, but I did this before radio. Right now, it would be unusual for you not to make $200,000 a year doing this.
22: Whoa.
16: I mean, it's a base plus commission. You understand what you're selling. And so where do you go for that? You go to Cisco, you go to NetSuite, AWS, Salesforce, those type of outfits.
22: Mm-hmm.
16: And they're going to put you through training. And then they're probably going to have some type of AI solution tied to their product. But again, you have a computer science background. So,
22: yeah.
16: So you can, you know, that's where I would go. I wouldn't put you in product management or cybersecurity or anything. I would say, you know what? You go sell your heart out and go make six figures a year. And the,
22: okay.
16: And the only meetings that you're going to have are the ones where you're going to close the client so you get a commission.
22: Yeah. Okay.
16: And those are good meetings.
22: They are.
16: We love those meetings.
18: I'll take 5.5 hours of those.
16: I mean, and, you know, you can even look at, you know, some of the bigger companies like IBM, because they're also selling solution platforms. So you want to look at us being a technical sales, a solutions engineer, because I'm going to tell you, I made so much money at that. It was unbelievable. I was 25 years old selling computer systems for Unisys, making $200,000 a year then.
18: And that was all the way back in the late 90s.
16: Oh, my God. It was in 1952. No,
18: I was trying to help you out there,
16: Kim. I was kidding. It was in the 90s. All right. Still to come, we're going to tell you how you can try DeepSeek, the Chinese AI, the safe way here on the Kim Komando Show.
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16: 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All right. So many of you are writing and saying, how do I try DeepSeek? Have you tried it?
18: Nope.
16: It's crazy fast. If you're looking to crunch terabytes of data and numbers, and you want it to maybe fact check things, that's what you want to use it for.
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18: Right.
16: They're going to track all your keystrokes. They're going to collect info, all the devices you use. 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So you want to dig out first an old laptop that you never, ever use. 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So you're going to lock that guest network down. This is the only machine that's going to allow to. And then you're going to work in the router settings. So you're going to really put a firewall around this thing. Then you can go to deepseek.com and chat there. 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And then when you're done playing around with it, you wipe that laptop again. Okay. 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By the way, if you haven't already, make sure that you sign up for my new free weekly AI newsletter. 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

0: You know, I kept telling myself when I was driving in today, I had one rule of thumb driving in today. Don't say anything stupid was my first rule of thumb. And that's not possible because I've never said anything stupid. So, no, that's not true either, as my my better half will attest to. And even some of my former colleagues who I've worked with will certainly agree to that, oftentimes I have said a few stupid things and more often than not probably done a few stupid things. But we're going to make this a fun 2 hours. And as you've probably gathered by now, this is not George. George has a charming and witty way about bringing out the best in people and bringing out what I would call diplomatic debate, calling out hypocrisy when he sees it, and engaging people in a lively discussion about the topics that sometimes can get controversial, I'm sure. I am not striving to be controversial today. And really, of all days of the year, why would you want to be controversial on Mother's Day? If this hasn't been a gift, I don't know what is, because George asked me to step in today. And initially I thought, okay, a Sunday, what are we going to talk about? How can we do this? And then it occurred to me that today is Mother's Day. So I hope you've had a chance, if not to be blessed enough to speak with your own mom, at least had a moment or two to reflect on what motherhood has meant to you and what specifically your mom has meant to you over the course of your life. My name is Jim Wogan, and I'm filling in for George today, and I need your help. So we've got 2 hours to get through, and I've got some able-bodied in-studio help to go along with our conversation today and help guide me through this next 2 hours. But I would like to hear from you too. I know it's a nice day out there. You may be on the boat, you may be at home, you may be on the back deck, you may be just cooling off inside. So if you want to give me a call, I will give you that number momentarily. But I want you to think about something. In addition to interacting with the guests who I'll introduce here shortly, I want you to think about your mom and what she's meant to you and what kind of impact she's had on your life. And while you're doing that, I tried to think of something that might be a little off kilter and a little bit different, although this is talk radio, so I'm sure it's been done a million times before. But I really, being a product of the 60s and the 70s, 1960s and 1970s, that is, I want you to think back perhaps to some of your favorite sitcom moms and television moms and maybe movie moms that you've encountered over your viewing lifetime. And I'm talking about the traditional, perhaps ideal moms that you may have seen on television, and maybe the less ideal moms you may have seen on television. And I'd like you to give me your thoughts. So give me a call at 656-TALK. That's 656-TALK. And also 1-800-951-TALK. 1-800-951-TALK. You know, I was thinking about motherhood and what it means. And as I was driving in, I thought, well, that's fairly presumptuous on my part, obviously, because motherhood is so unique. And obviously, only somebody who has been in the role of a mom can really relate and let us know what being a mom really means. The challenges of being a mom, the worries that come along with being a mom, the joys that come along with being a mom, the frustrations that come along with being a mom. And Lord knows, in my youth, I at times was a challenge. I would hope I brought some joy to the table. And I'm sure there was enough worry and frustration along the way, too. But I did have I'm blessed to have my mom still with us. She's 91. She lives in Atlanta. And she is healthy and wise beyond imagination. So even at my age, and I've got a few years on me, I still look to her for guidance. My dad's been gone for 25 years, but my mom continues to be the stabilizing force in our family. Five children, and she herself came from a family of six children. All of them, except one, served in the United States Armed Services. Four brothers, and my mom, who's actually a Navy veteran during Korea. So, again, I hope you had a chance to engage with your mom, if you've been blessed and she's still with us. If not, I hope you have had time to reflect on what your mom means and how she may have shaped you. I'd like to hear from you, perhaps some of those impacts, some of those stories you might have, and also give me a TV mom or two that you may or may not have looked up to in the course of watching television. And if you're on the younger side, which really, given my age, isn't all that young anymore, but if you're a little more hip, new millennium moms on TV, I've got a few in mind, but I could be educated along those lines too. Maybe some that are not necessarily from the 50s and 60s and 70s, but what about TV moms in the 90s and the 2000s? So we'll see if we can't engage you a little bit with some of that on our phone lines. In the meantime, and as part of this process, I have asked a couple of colleagues to come in and do the show with me, and they have graciously said yes, and I can't tell you how appreciative I am to have them with us, because it is Sunday, and a lot of times that's their only day off, and they came out of the broadcasting business, remain in it in some facet like I have, and have been gracious enough and kind enough to join me on the air today, filling in for George Korda on State Your Case. So our first guest is Mark Nagy, a name that you may remember from WATE, TV6, Six on Your Side, Six Sports. Mark, I know the show is State Your Case. We're not going to go into any hard, firm, controversial take a stance on this or tell me about that, but it's good to have you here. We haven't talked. I don't think we've talked on the air.
1: No, 15 years.
0: Yeah, it's been a decade and a half.
1: Yeah.
0: My gosh. So I know folks remember you from WATE, and I know many of them know you in your current role as a regional communications director for TDOT. Just give me the brief update on how things are going, how you've been at TDOT, I guess, maybe as long as, now your broadcasting career was formed much earlier than WATE, but you've been at TDOT for quite a while. And as a good friend of mine, who shall remain nameless, told me when I left TV a few years ago and went into communications for an entity, in this case it was the Catholic Church. This is no reflection on the church itself, but on just working like you are on your side of things, they said to me, welcome to the dark side. So instead of out there like we were asking questions, we were trying to answer questions, but there were certain ground rules, and I think, at least on my part, even though I went into it with a decent understanding of what I was doing, because I had all this background in TV for so long, that there's still a learning curve when you work on the other side, so to speak. How did that go for you?
1: Well, you know, and first of all, Jim, thanks for having me on.
0: Love it.
1: This is a lot of fun. No, I was in TV for about 15, 16 years. And in that time, of course, I was used to being the one asking questions. And in the role that I have with the Tennessee Department of Transportation, I've realized that it's very important to be able to give accurate information. That's the most important thing above all, and have that information relayed in as timely a manner as possible. From our time in TV, I remember the thing that was the most frustrating was when you knew you had a deadline, and you're trying to get an interview or get some information, and the people you're trying to get it from just are not responding to you as quickly as you could. And I've always said, I would much rather know at 2 o'clock that I was not going to get the interview than know it at 5:30.
0: Right.
1: And so I've taken that into my job at TDOT for the past 15 years. And you know, it was just one of those things that I realized that I had a very important job to do to try to educate the public on everything that's going on with the Tennessee Department of Transportation. There's a misperception out there that we are involved with every single part of every road in everywhere in the state when we are the interstates and state route folks. So it took a little getting used to be the one who's being asked the questions of, but it's been a great transition, and I've never regretted for a second.
0: But it does take some getting used to, right? I mean, I can remember, we're going to have to take a break here in just a second, so I'm going to ask you this on the other side of the break, but I do want to thank Mark Nagy for being here with us, because, you know, I don't think, when you look back at this recent election cycle with the primaries and you look ahead to the general election, my whenever I saw local elections on TV and candidates and such, I would go, okay, that's fine, but just tell me if my roads are going to be paved. That's really all I care about.
1: Sure.
0: And it's really one of those issues that hits everybody the same way. So you're on the receiving end, I guess, on some of those questions, and you have to convey to people who may not understand the process that, you know what? This is our road, and that's their road. But we'll follow up with Mark Nagy and continue this conversation. State Your Case with George Korda. I'm Jim Wogan filling in. We're back right after this.
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0: I love Stevie Wonder. I just love Stevie Wonder. That is Stevie Wonder, and I'm having flashbacks to my days as a 1970s disc jockey when you actually did spin records. Jim Logan here on State Your Case, George Korda's show, and I'm filling in for him on today, Mother's Day. Mark Nagy joins us in this first hour, and Bo Williams, news anchor at WATE 6. I'm calling in on my Channel 6 chips, so I suspect there'll be some lunches to be provided down the road. But Mark is with us right now. He is with TDOT. He's a regional communications director. We've been talking TDOT issues, but a couple of things about Mark that we can get into because we've got time up until about 6 o'clock with Mark. Mark's a renaissance man. He not only has done radio and television and sports, now he's handling media relations for a state agency, but he's also a writer. And have you got two, or is it just the one book?
1: So the first book came out in 2018.
0: Okay.
1: A Decade of Dysfunction. And then the next book will come out 10 years after that.
0: Okay.
1: So you can look for that spring, summer 2028.
0: A Decade of Dysfunction is not about the 10 years of my life between the age of 10 and 20. It is about the decade of dysfunction that followed the dismissal of Phil Fulmer mm-hmm. as head coach at Tennessee as the football coach. And my gosh, because we both lived it. And we can talk about this in a minute, but I want to let folks know that you wrote the book, and we will talk about it through the whole Kiffin episode all the way through. I can sit here and name them, but maybe we'll save this conversation for the next segment because I want to finish up on Mark's role with TDOT, but I do want to talk sports and Tennessee sports, and a couple of things have been in the news. Incidentally, or by the way, Tennessee baseball dropped their third game to Texas this afternoon. Not great, but they won the series. And hopefully they got a series with Oklahoma coming up this coming weekend, and then the SEC tournament. They are poised perhaps for a run. Two out of three against Texas is pretty good. Lady Vol softball team finds out about their NCAA tournament fate tonight, I think. And we'll discuss some other Tennessee stuff with

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1: Yeah.
2: And I used to work in, you know, getting a phone call after your sportscast or newscast wasn't uncommon. With me, it was usually they didn't like the way I cut my hair,
1: yeah.
2: you know, or the color of my tie,
1: yeah.
2: Or maybe something I said about the Vols or what have you.
1: Right.
2: But in news, it's really become a bit of a minefield.
1: Yeah.
2: And I'm just in a general sense, how challenging has it become for you?
1: I've got an example for you. It happened last year. There was a story, and I can't even remember what the story was I read. It was probably a 20-second story on the newscast. Came back after the newscast, sat down, looking at some emails. Got an email from someone saying, referencing that story and saying, I can't believe you know, blankety blank, blank, blank, and you're leaning, you know, the liberal media, blah, blah, blah. Sure, right after that, I got an email about the same story. And I'm not even making this up. From someone saying, I can't believe you conservative media, blah, blah, blah, you blah, blah, blah, blah, blah, over the same story that I read. And they interpreted it differently. So what I did, and I haven't done this since, but what I did is I sent the other one the other email. I took off who it was from. I said, it was funny you send me this. I'm sending you this.
2: Great comeback.
1: And so, you know, I get it. I mean, it's a tense, you know, politics is like sports. We get behind our parties or our candidates, our teams, you've come from a family and this is the way you've always voted and what have you. And I get it. There's a passion there too, but I just found that has always stuck with me. And again, it comes down to how you interpret something, and it's going to happen again. And that's fine. I get it. I have to tell myself it's nothing personal.
2: Right.
1: At least I hope it's not. It's just, they're passionate about their candidates. Whether they're, you know, Republican, Democrat, independent, what have you. And I just, you know, you just have to kind of let it roll off of it.
2: Yeah, I don't expect there's going to be too much drama in Tennessee for the midterms coming up. I'm just, you know, although the whole congressional redistricting thing is a topic that could
1: get national attention.
2: Yeah, totally. And it's troubling, you know, but that redistricting isn't the issue. It's when, how, and why, and we're seeing it on both sides, so yeah. I get that. But by and large, I can't see Tennessee's midterms being all that dramatic. And whereas if you're living in a, you know, in Pennsylvania or in Michigan or in Georgia, as a newscaster,
1: it's more of those battleground states.
2: Yeah, for sure. So you do have those coming up, and I guess outside of that, there are a few other local stories that have kind of garnered our attention here recently. One of them that comes to mind: you as a sports guy, me as a sports guy, you as a former sports guy, but you're never really a former sports guy.
1: You're always a sports guy. It's in your blood.
2: Is the Entertainment District at Tennessee, the UT Entertainment District.
1: I've already had so many people ask me, where am I supposed to park? Like, I don't know.
2: Do we dare do 30 minutes on G10?
1: You probably could, especially as we get closer to the football season. Yeah. That is going to be a big topic.
2: I went the night he got announced, and I was following one of the guys at the New Sentinel, and they put something out, and I go on Twitter, and I go, dear God, please, not G10. I was born, raised in you know,
1: right.
2: formed in G10 as far as, you know, my career went. All my highlights from Tennessee, running through that garage at the last minute to do a live shot at Thompson Bowling Arena.
1: Oh, sure, yeah.
2: But it was tongue in cheek. It was it was meant to be fun and funny, and I get, you know, it's probably outlived its usefulness, but there's a lot of parking there that's going to have to be replaced.
1: Yeah. G11's going to get real busy over near World's Fair Park. That's where a buddy of mine parked.

0: now, and he's like, look at this space. I'm like, it won't be there next year.
1: Yeah. So maybe we'll talk about G10. Maybe not. Maybe we'll come up with some other topics.
0: They're going to have to wait to bus people in if you want, like from, they used to do that from Farragut, maybe set something in different parts of town, north, south, east, west. I have no idea. I mean, I don't know what you about tailgating, but.
1: I do give them credit for thinking outside the box. I mean,
0: it's going to be interesting when it's all said and done.
1: Yeah.
0: Absolutely.
1: Totally. All right. We'll continue the conversation with Bo Williams from WATE6. Your chance to call in, ask him a question or two, talk about your mom. We'll see you on the other side of this break. I'm Jim Logan. This is George Cordes. State your case.
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10: Increasing clouds with scattered rain possible overnight and then back into Monday morning. I'm meteorologist Belle Oliver in the WVLT First Alert Weather Center.
1: I, as a big Stevie Wonder fan,
0: mm-hmm.
1: I can't say the same for the Bee Gees.
0: Really? Bee Gees is always a great, as you're coming out of a break.
1: Absolutely. With that whole era, you know, it had that it was good music for radio and coming in and out of breaks. And
0: they had like a rebirth.
1: I wasn't a big Saturday night
0: Fever guy.
1: Really? No, I kind of, do I look like, you know, Danny, whatever his name was?
0: Well, he was from New York, aren't you?
1: Upstate. Okay. I've told folks, well, first of all, I've lived in East Tennessee for 40 years and this is home, and I have no desire to go back. But I have told folks that I grew up outside Syracuse, and Knoxville is Syracuse South. It really is. Mm-hmm. There are a lot of similarities. But, you know, no, upstate is a lot like East Tennessee.
0: It is.
1: Totally. Yeah, it's not the city. The city is the
0: part of the state's like Norman Rockwell to me.
1: Well,
0: my oldest son was recruited to play soccer at Colgate.
1: Oh, great!
0: So just south of Syracuse,
1: right? Beautiful.
0: And so we drove all the way up there, and all I could see were these barns. I'm like, man, I'm in a Norman Rockwell painting.
1: Yeah.
0: Now I have been to Syracuse.
1: Yeah.
0: And
1: that's where my wife's from.
0: Okay. Yeah. I went to Watkins Glen.
1: Oh yeah.
0: I covered the road course.
1: Yeah. That's a beautiful area. There, I tell you, from May through the middle of October. Mm-hmm. Lately, it's been even the end of October. It's beautiful. It really is. A lot like East Tennessee, socially, politically, economically. Mm-hmm. The folks in upstate would just as soon wish the city would go be its own state.
0: Right.
1: You know,
0: right.
1: So anyway, enough of that. I'm happy to be in East Tennessee.
0: Yes,
1: and,
0: love it.
1: Although not by birth, I've been here now longer than some people who've been born here. So
0: isn't
1: think
0: it amazing, though, when you talk to people? I mean, I'm from North Carolina, right? Mm-hmm. I mean, we came here in 2002 after living in Baton Rouge for 3 years. Yeah. And we thought, well, we'll come here. We'll be here for a few years. You know, I made the transition from sports to news, get my feet wet, and then I'll move on because I was doing mornings.
1: Yeah.
0: Then we'll move on to the evening somewhere. Yeah, we're still here.
1: Yeah.
0: I mean, you love it. You're like, well, let's get our kids through elementary. Yeah. Oh, let's get them through middle. Oh, let's keep, let's just stay. Made so many friends. Just a great place.
1: Many of our colleagues at other stations, we're all, for the most part, from a different part of the country. There are some exceptions, and there's some people who grew up here. But I think I was telling Mark, I felt like God brought me here for some reason, and I'm grateful, absolutely grateful. We had, after I retired from, I thought going to the diocese after I left Channel 6 was going to be sort of a exit ramp to retirement, and turned out it was more of the vortex. But since 2 years ago, I guess, almost, that I retired, I've had friends say, well, now that you're retired, you're going to move to Florida? You going to move to Arizona? I go, why would I leave here?
0: Right. It's
1: great.
0: Oh,
1: my gosh. Yeah. And now I am part of the, do I dare say, the contingent of East Tennesseans who go, we don't need any more outsiders. This place was just fine without you being here.
0: It's almost like Nashville is spilling over and everybody's starting to move east, right?
1: I never thought I'd be that kind of guy, but I've turned into that kind of guy a little bit. Yeah.
0: All right.
1: I kind of, as I said, we're out in rural Loudoun County, and we hope it stays rural Loudoun County.
0: It is growing, but I do appreciate the fact that it has kept its southern charm.
1: Oh yeah, yeah,
0: without question.
1: Yeah,
0: great
1: history here.
0: Amazing history.
1: Yeah,
0: some of it has been covered up by fast food restaurants and stuff. And you drive and you say, wait a minute, there's a historical marker there. But I think they're doing a better job now trying to preserve some of this history for us. And it is rich in history and absolutely just one of the most beautiful places to live.
1: And I from day one when I moved to Kingsport back in '86 from New England, and I was fascinated and continue to be fascinated by Appalachian lifestyle. Mm-hmm. And I'm talking true Appalachian lifestyle.
0: Okay.
1: And and it didn't take me long to, I had a friend of mine when I was working at WKPT up there that told me, Jim, I know you're from New England, but that's not how we say Appalachian. Because I was saying it the other way.
0: Oh, were you really?
1: Yeah, the way that they say it up north. And I learned quickly. But I love Appalachia. I love East Tennessee, Appalachia, and I love the history of this area. Quick question.
0: Yeah, sure.
1: Do you get recognized when you're out there at the store?
0: Usually, when I have a ball cap on, a hoodie that has a hole in it, and I, it's like someone will walk by and go, "Hey, Bo," and you're like, "Going, okay, hey," thinking, "Man, I put all this on."
1: That's
0: so
1: pretty good though.
0: Yeah. Oh, yeah. Sure. Yeah. Definitely. And it used to be, it was great. There was a time where, and you want to talk to people and people will stop you and my wife would stop. And now Jackie will just keep walking. She's like, just catch up with me, or the kids will be, I mean, my kids are grown now. I mean, one's working at Children's Hospital in Charlotte. I got another one who's a civil engineer here in Knoxville. But even, growing up, they would just be like, all right, Dad, well, come find us. So, it's fun.
1: It's flattering. And as long as you like, it's flattering. My experience though has been there's a moment of flattery, and then they go, I love it when you do the weather.
0: Yeah, right.
1: Or I was in a drive-through one time.
0: The weatherman's here.
1: I was in the drive-through one time, and over on campus, yeah. And I was still working at Channel 6 at the time, and the drive-through attendant turned to his colleague that was in the said, "Hey, Don Dare's here in the car," and I'm thinking to myself, "How?"
0: Right. So what did you do? Did you let him off?
1: I was going to say, I'll be in shortly to inspect your restaurant.
0: That's right. That's right.
1: You better have the counters clean.
0: From a 96 to a 72.
1: There better be no sludge in the grease bin, okay? this isn't a casual trip here. Well, no,
0: I'll tell you, one of the craziest things I ever had was when I was in Baton Rouge, and my wife and I, we would always meet for lunch. And we were talking in the break. When you're in television or any type of media, You have to make time to see your better half because you live different lives, yeah. Right? Your paths rarely cross. And we would always meet for lunch. And Jackie had to get up, use the ladies' room. And two other people came from their table and sat down. And when I started asking me about Nick Saban and talked about LSU football.
1: Yeah.
0: And so I sat there and I talked to them. Of course, I got a whole plate of food sitting in front of me. But, yeah. You know, whatever. We're talking. And but as soon as they saw her coming back, they said, "Thank you." They got up, they went back and started finishing their meal. Jackie and Damon sat down. I was just like, well, at least they were nice.
1: Yeah,
0: you know, the
1: yeah,
0: fact
1: yeah.
0: that, you know, they didn't stick around. They knew I was there with my wife, you know. So
1: how long did you do sports in Baton Rouge?
0: Oh, only about 3.5 years. I did sports for 13. Myrtle Beach, Charleston, South Carolina, and then Baton Rouge.
1: I didn't know you were in Charleston.
0: Charleston for 7 years. Yeah, both my boys were born in Charleston.
1: Which station?
0: CBD.
1: Okay.
0: So we were the ABC, and then after the Olympics, we became the NBC, the Atlanta Games.
1: So did you work with Warren Pepper?
0: Warren was at Channel 5.
1: Five, okay. Yeah, I knew
0: but yes,
1: him.
0: We were across the street from
1: I was in Kingsport. I went to South Carolina for a couple of years at WYFF, which is a great station.
0: Yeah.
1: And
0: Greenville, right?
1: Yeah. It was a good market. And But we missed when the opportunity came up to come back to East Tennessee. It was like, this is a no-brainer. Mm-hmm. We want to go back to East Tennessee. But I love my time, and it was YFF was a great training ground, great place
0: to work.
1: Well,
0: you got a lot there, too. I mean, you had, obviously, you got Clemson in your backyard.
1: Yep.
0: And you've got a lot of good smaller, Wofford, a lot of
1: Furman.
0: Presbyterian's not too far from you. Charlotte's just up the street.
1: Yep.
0: You're kind of stuck right between Charlotte and Atlanta. So
1: did a lot of NASCAR. Charlotte,
0: yeah, so
1: Atlanta, Darlington, mm-hmm. went to Daytona every year and until budgets started getting
0: tight. I was talking to somebody the other day and I said it got to the point when I was covering NASCAR, just sports when I was in the Carolinas. Yeah. And I think I was at my parents' house, and my dad was like, "Hey, you know, where's Ricky Rudd for the Charlotte race?" Like, "Oh, yeah, he's starting 17th. I'm like, "How would I, you know, there's 40-some cars out there. How do I, you know, ask me somebody else, and I will know, you know, you were so, it was hard to be a fan, because you're always studying everything, right?
1: Yeah.
0: And so I don't know why I just, like, I couldn't do that now. I couldn't name you half the drivers now. I mean, it's changed so much.
1: It has.
0: Yeah. So.
1: Yeah. There was... South Carolina is good, but East Tennessee and
0: that's beautiful.
1: Yeah, it really is. And so you were starting to say you were in Baton Rouge for 3 years.
0: 3 years,
1: and then you decided, and I can understand why, because you know, sports is, look, the dark secret in television news. I can say this now, I guess, is that news directors, if they had their druthers, would just as soon not have a sports department.
0: Yeah.
1: And that's kind of across the board. And I think you're starting to see that play out now with budgets and stuff.
0: Well, there was a time, and I don't want to interrupt you, but there was a time when I was in Charleston, I've never been fired. Thank God. You know, hopefully I haven't jinxed myself, but they were going to let a bunch of us go, because this is when I was in Charleston, because I just didn't feel the need for sports.
1: It's crazy.
0: And ESPN was really taking off at the time. We were starting to get the internet, you know, so people could find scores. And so we thought maybe we were going to be, you know, axed. And it was kind of at the zero hour that we were saved. But I eventually left because I saw the writing on the wall. I said, something's going to change here. Sure enough, they went for a while with just a reporter who would do a story. And now they do have a sports department once again.
1: Yeah.
0: But
1: I think they'd rather not, and if they could figure out a way not to do it, they would. But
0: I don't know, in Knoxville though, you gotta have
1: you do,
0: and I think it,
1: absolutely.
0: And I will say we've always had a pretty strong sports department. You've fantastic my time working with you.
1: It was fun.
0: It was a lot of fun. And we've had some good guys, and men and women, come through there that have gone on to do some great things. And we have a strong team now that I love to death. And they probably see me coming and like lock the sports door. He's getting ready to come in. Because I'm always there going, hey, what's going on?
1: Yeah. It's, I've had this adage that people underestimate sports people in television, especially those in the business. My adage has always been, you can take a sports person and make them a news person, but you can't make a news person. You can't take a news person and make them a sports person. True. And you're a great example of that. You made the transition. And I admire you because of that, because, you know, you get pigeonholed in sports. And I read history, but I had a lot of interests. And, but I made a decision early in my career that was probably the direction. Even as a youngster, that's what I wanted to do.
0: Right.
1: But I still had this desire to talk about other issues besides sports. But anyway, we'll pick up the conversation with Bo Williams, our guest today on State Your Case with George Korda. I'm Jim Wogan. We're back with more right after this.
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1: Back on State Your Case with George Korda. I'm Jim Wogan filling in for George, who's on vacation. I'm with Bo Williams, who's in from WATE 6 News to talk about the news business. His career as a sportscaster, he was one of the smart guys who transitioned into news.
0: Who jumped out.
1: And it's Mother's Day, as we've mentioned numerous times on the show. I've still got my mystery
0: pick. Yeah, I'm waiting for that.
1: For a television mom. But let me ask you about your mom real quick.
0: Sure.
1: What's the one thing you think you took from your mom, not your mom and dad, but your mom, that, personality trait, advice, anything that impacted you?
0: Patience.
1: Really, in the
0: Mom
1: TV business.
0: So patient.
1: Yeah.
0: Yeah. My dad, not so much.
1: So my
0: mom was patient, but you know, my mom, and I'll tell you what, as far as the helping me in this industry, was my mom was an English teacher.
1: Okay? Oh, wow. Yeah.
0: We're from Charlotte, North Carolina. My mom was from a small town outside there, Albemarle, North Carolina. She was an English teacher, and growing up, she always tried to get me to tone down my North Carolina accent.
1: Oh, wow. Okay. Yeah.
0: When she knew this was what I wanted to do, she's like, you're going to have to tone this down even more if you want to. So there's nothing wrong with the accent. But she's like, but, you know, you might end up in California. Yep. You may end up in New York or Boston or Minnesota. So she saw a story that Ed McMahon would read out of the newspaper ads, right?
1: Yeah.
0: And would help him with his enunciation and how he projected himself. And she said, read this into your little, you know, we all had our little stereos, right, with our two cassette, which we thought at the time was pretty wild.
1: Yeah.
0: You read into that and then go back and listen to it again and then read it again and listen to it again and listen to and hear your accent. Now, when I go home, the accent comes out. But when I'm on air, and sometimes it'll pop out, but she taught me how to.
1: That's interesting.
0: Dial it down a little bit.
1: Yeah.
0: So
1: I,
0: now they have the strongest Carolina accents I've ever heard.
1: Okay.
0: But yeah.
1: Yeah, you know, upstate New Yorkers have a very distinct, I love upstate New York. I love East Tennessee. It's my home more, but I don't have any, I've got some cousins up there. My wife has family up there, but upstate New York, not everyone, just like in the South, different accents and different regions and stuff. But there is a real, at least in my case, annoying nasal accent that comes along. I think the closer you get to Buffalo, maybe the more pronounced it can be. But I remember listening tapes back when I was starting out, because I started out in radio, and I go, oh
0: yeah,
1: I got to get rid of that,
0: right?
1: You know, because that's not going to play well in Knoxville.
0: Right.
1: You know?
0: Right. You know, I mean, you never, you know? I mean, and it's just not a, yeah, like I said, it's not a Southern accent. It's all, we have, our country is so big and we have so many different accents. Yeah. But you know, my wife's from Detroit, and so I go up there and I'm like, am I in Canada or am I in Michigan? What, you know, what is going on here? But I know when she will come down, when we first got married and when we'd be visiting my family, and she was like, what is, you know, what did he say?
1: Right.
0: You know, now, and I moved here from Baton Rouge.
1: Oh,
0: I mean,
1: gosh,
0: you talk about a
1: there you go.
0: Education, a totally different, you know, accent.
1: Yep.
0: But it's fascinating too at the same time.
1: So are you glad you made the jump from sports into news? I mean, you've been doing it for 20 years.
0: Yeah, no, years now, right? Yeah, I mean, definitely. I mean, I miss, there's certain things about sports I miss. But I'm glad I did it. I mean, those first few months I was going, what did I just do?
1: Yeah.
0: But it all came down to when we were coming back from baseball practice and my son, who at the time was a third grader, and he was like, hey, you know, a lot of my friends think your job's really cool. And I was like, oh, well, that's nice. I said, well, what do you think? And he says, well, I think it's cool, but I also think it stinks. I said, why is that? And he says, because I don't see you.
1: Mm-hmm.
0: I mean, I even still get choked up thinking about that.
1: Yeah.
0: And it was at that point, and I was already starting to get a little burned out. I've been doing sports for 13 years, had a great time, you know, been covered, you know, I was there for Saban's first few years at LSU, and we had Skip Burtman and baseball and all these great things. Anyhow, but that's when I said, okay, it's time.
1: Yep.
0: And being from the Carolinas, when I saw the opening pop up in Knoxville, and like, I've been to Knoxville so many times as a kid, going to Gatlinburg, we'd come to Knoxville. We've driven through Knoxville. It's a straight shot up 75 to Detroit for my wife to see her family. It was just meant to be. So, no, I miss some of it, but at the same token, I'm glad I made the move. It helped me to be a family guy, a family man, be there for my kids, but also still do what I love to do.
1: Yeah. The way the business consumes you, even on the local level, it doesn't have to be, you know, at a network or ESPN. It's all consuming, and it's you're pretty much on call.
0: Sure.
1: All the time.
0: Even when you're not, you're thinking about it.
1: Yeah.
0: Or you're watching the news stories, you're watching the ticker, now your phone.
1: You know, also it's interesting that you never really felt like you had a day off because you're always thinking ahead. And, you know, one of the things that attracted me to the business was the fact that, and again, this went back to when I was a young kid watching games on TV and imagining covering that kind of stuff. But there was always this idea I had that I still love, that you didn't know what was going to happen next.
0: Right.
1: You didn't know on Tuesday. You're in there on Monday, but on Thursday, you got no idea.
0: No one day is the same. Yeah,
1: exactly. And it's beautiful.
0: It's great.
1: It really is beautiful. But it can be very, very taxing.
0: Yes.
1: When you walk in on a Tuesday in June and you go, what do we got? You know, and
0: right.
1: And I mean, you have to think ahead and you have to, you plan and you know, and the more you do it, the better you get at it. But,
0: Those weeks you had to work, say a Saturday and a Sunday because of a sporting event or there was a news, big news story. Then that next week, it's really long.
1: Yeah. Yeah.
0: You're going, what day is it?
1: Yeah. It's like, I just burned my weekend sitting in a parking garage waiting to see if a coach was going to get fired walking out of the office for the first time or last time. And I spent 2 days doing that kind of on a stakeout and, oh, I got to go back in and go to work on, you know, it's, but look, I've said everyone has their, every occupation has
0: absolutely
1: its challenges.
0: Absolutely.
1: And it's the challenges in broadcasting are unique to broadcasting. Mm-hmm. And as I've said many times during commercial break when I was at Channel 6, I'd look over at Gene and Lori, and maybe you were out there occasionally, and I'd look and I'd go, if the folks at home only knew.
0: We've always said we should put a camera up in the studio so you can see what's going on.
1: Bo,
0: but
1: I can't,
0: it's great, though.
1: Yeah, I can't thank you enough for
0: coming
1: in.
0: Thanks, buddy. It's great to see you, as always.
1: On a Sunday where you didn't have to do this.
0: Hey, speaking of which, you got to let us know who's your mom that you're not telling us here.
1: I got to get that in.
0: Yeah.
1: Okay. I hope you're a fan of the show.
0: Okay.
1: Lucille Bluth. Sealed. Arrested Development.
0: Oh my goodness gracious.
1: Not exactly the model mom, but my all-time favorite mom.
0: They're going to say Lucille Ball.
1: Lucille Bluth.
0: Okay.
1: Did you not ever see that show?
0: Arrested Development?
1: Yeah.
0: A little bit.
1: Oh, it's a little bit.
0: My wife has actually gone back and started watching.
1: It's a crazy show.
0: Yeah.
1: Yeah. And it's not even slightly irreverent, but it's right up my alley for a sense of humor. So I a couple Mother's Days ago, I put out on Facebook, I said, I love my mom, but I love Lucille Bluth too. Bo, thank you so much.
0: Hey, thank you, Jim.
1: Thanks for being with us on State Your Case.
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11: Trump slams Iran's response. I'm Carmen Roberts, Fox News. President Trump blasted Tehran's response to the U.S. peace proposal, posting on social media that it's totally unacceptable. Fox's Alex Hogan has more from the White House.
13: The Iranians earlier said that they did issue that response and sent it through a Pakistani mediator. The White House has received and reviewed this response, although, again, the administration saying it's not at all what they had hoped for.
11: Iranian state media report that Tehran's proposal to end the war stressed the need for the U.S. to pay compensation for war damages and emphasized Iran's sovereignty over the Strait of Hormuz. State Department spokesman Tommy Pigott tells Fox News the president prefers a diplomatic solution but will use military force if necessary.
14: The Iranian regime cannot be allowed to have a nuclear weapon. That has been clear from the beginning of this administration, even before from President Trump, who has made that very clear from the beginning.
11: The U.S. military says it's recovered the body of an American soldier who went missing in Morocco earlier this month. Fox's Grinnell Scott has details.
15: The remains of Kendrick Lamont Key, a 27-year-old Army First Lieutenant, were located by a Moroccan military search team. The body was found in Atlantic Ocean waters. Key was one of two soldiers reported missing May 2nd during a military exercise. Key enlisted in 2023, earning his military commission a year later. The Army has not identified the second soldier who remains missing, saying that a search and rescue operation will continue. Both soldiers are believed to have fallen off a cliff during a recreational hike. Grinnell Scott, Fox News.
11: And the NTSB says it's gathering information about the evacuation of the Frontier Airlines plane after it hit a pedestrian on the runway at Denver International during takeoff Friday night. Still no name on the victim. 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
11: Passengers aboard a cruise ship where three people died of hantavirus are returning home after the ship docked today in Spain's Canary Islands. Fox's CB Cotton has more.
0: A repatriation flight from the U.S. State Department was expected to arrive to return the remaining Americans. Spain's health minister, Monica Garcia, recapped the evacuation flights on X, writing people have been repatriated to Spain, France, Canada, the Netherlands, the U.K., Ireland, and Turkey. In her post, she said there were upcoming flights to the U.S., Australia, and another to the Netherlands.
1: The CDC's acting director says the U.S. will fly the 17 American passengers to the University of Nebraska for testing, and afterwards they can either stay or go home and be monitored there. Mother's Day is one of the top special days in America when it comes to spending.
9: Mother's Day spending is expected to hit a record $38 billion this year, even with many families watching their budgets. The National Retail Federation says more than 8 in 10 adults are celebrating, spending an average of about $284 on gifts, flowers, meals, and special outings. Flowers remain the most popular purchase, while jewelry is expected to bring in the most money overall. Electronics are also gaining ground, with spending in that category projected to top $4 billion for the first time. Mom will tell you it's the thought that counts, although gifts probably don't hurt either. Jack Callahan, Fox News.
1: And a German shepherd in Prescott, Arizona is being hailed as a hero after saving his owner from a rabid bobcat attack. The owner says the bobcat suddenly jumped on her during a walk, but instead of running away, her dog Moses fought back and killed the animal. And wildlife officials confirmed later that the bobcat had rabies. Both Moses and his owner are now undergoing precautionary treatment. I'm Carmen Roberts, and this is Fox News.
10: Increasing clouds with scattered rain possible overnight and then back into Monday morning. We'll see the rain slowly exit going into the afternoon hours as that cold front continues to work through. Monday afternoon high temperatures only reach the upper 60s to near 70. I'm meteorologist Belle Oliver in the WVLT First Alert Weather Center.
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24: Ronananian.
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26: But I am here to take your calls at 855-560-9900.
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26: Hey, let's get this hour going. 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If you've got a question, a problem, a noise, a smell, a vibration, a dashboard light blinking at you like a Christmas tree gone bad, can you say that as we head into summer? You give me a call. We'll talk about it. You know, I was standing at the gas pump this week, and I caught myself doing, yeah, because I do that. I still get out of the car and pump my own gas, and I know you can't do that in Jersey. Don't tell anybody. You know what? It's a bad habit I got into as a kid from misspent youth. And I caught myself doing something I haven't done in a while. I'm watching the numbers, not the gallons, the dollars. And you guys know what I mean, right? You're all there. We're all there. I was at the deli today and listening to the stories. And, you know, it's hard. You go to the supermarket, everything is 10 bucks. You go to the gas station, gas is $5-6 a gallon. That little display on the gas pump spins upward faster than your brain can process it. $50, $60, $75, and you're still not full. It's $128 the other day to fill the Suburban. I don't drive it a lot, and thank God, but holy smokes. And I realized Memorial Day is right around the corner, right? Summer driving season's about to come upon us. And you know what? Here we go again. And that's what I started thinking about it. Fuel prices are quietly becoming a story again here in America. You know, it's not screaming in the headlines yet. Yeah, you hear about it. Gas is up. And, you know, we're not panic buying toilet paper yet. But enough where everybody's noticing. And honestly, you can always tell when fuel prices rise because suddenly everybody becomes a fuel economy expert, which I've experienced, which I kind of love because I sort of stay quiet in the room and I listen to everybody tell everybody else how they can save gas. You know, the guy at the diner the other night was telling his I'm listening in the booth behind me, and the guy at the diner is saying, only buy gas after sunset. And you know, you listen to the neighbors, they're talking to each other, walking by the house, and turn the air conditioning off. Don't drive with air conditioning on, which I'm thinking it's April. How bad do you need the air conditioning anyway? You know, somebody online tells you to drive with one sneaker off because it reduces vehicle weight. Then there's the old timer who says, put a clothespin on the fuel line. I'll come back to that later. I'll tell you that answer later. Here's the thing. People focus on fuel prices when you should be focusing, and this is key, on fuel waste. The repair shop sees something every week most drivers don't notice. Cars slowly become inefficient. There's a reason we as a repair shop, we road test every oil change. I don't know a lot of shops that do that. You know, the cars aren't broken. They're not dead. They're not sitting on the side of the road with smoke pouring out. They're just inefficient. You know, we had a vehicle in the shop this week, a late model SUV, nicer vehicle. Customer said to me, hey, Ron, the brakes don't feel right. The truck feels heavy. As a matter of fact, if you go out to my Instagram, Ron Ananian, or the Car Doctor Facebook account, you'll see we told you the story about the 2020 Denali with the bad wheel bearing. But there was more to it than the wheel bearing. It's what caused the wheel bearing failure. But his description came back to me as brakes pull and heavy. It didn't feel right. No check engine light, no warning message, no drama. Just he knew his truck after 6 years. It didn't feel right. And honestly, that sensation of how the vehicle feels is how that fuel economy problem starts. All the tires were low by 10 pounds. That was easy. 10 pounds. The air filter looked like it had been vacuuming out of the Mojave Desert. Now, he's a landscaper, so of course he's in a harsh environment, but still, the oil change was a little overdue, and the one front brake caliper was hanging up just enough to create drag. Now, it finally got to the point where that hung brake caliper actually boiled the grease out of the wheel bearing. The wheel bearing started to make noise, and then the caliper got so bad that the truck started to pull to the left. In the time it took for that to happen, that vehicle, in my mind, knowing, you know, regular driving, 15 to 18,000 miles a year, he probably lost 3 to 5 miles per gallon without even realizing it, because it's like driving with the brake on. And you see, that's the scary part, and that's what you don't know. You don't know what you don't know, Steve Etheridge of Opus always says. Fuel economy drops slowly. You don't notice it overnight. It's like gaining weight. You ever notice how you take your jacket off in the spring and you put it back on in the fall and somehow it shrunk in the closet? You know, how does that occur? Well, listen, there's no magic pill in the closet. I used to blame my wife. I'd say, what are you doing to me? She goes, no, it's not me, honey. It's too much pasta. You know, it's like gaining weight. You know, but you don't wake up on Tuesday morning and go, wow, where did 30 pounds come from? Cars work the same way. Half a mile per gallon here, 1 mile per gallon there, a little less rolling resistance, a little bit of brake drag, a little restricted airflow. And the next thing you know, the vehicle's drinking fuel like it owns the oil company. Modern cars, as good as they are really sensitive to maintenance. Years ago, I think cars tolerated neglect a little bit better. Spark plugs a little worn, still ran. Tires low, still drove okay. Today, everything is calculated and accounted for. Everything is related to the computer. Fuel trims, airflow, load calculations, adaptive transmission shifting, service to trans lately, cylinder deactivation, battery charging management, start-stop systems. These vehicles today are trying to squeeze every possible drop of fuel efficiency out of every mile traveled, which means maintenance slips, fuel economy suffers. Bigger problems happen, fuel economy really suffers. And here's where you guys need to rethink how you look at maintenance, because the cheapest repair isn't always doing nothing. Sometimes doing nothing is the most expensive. And I say this all the time. You've got to think about this, right? A car is a system. Everything affects everything else. Low tire pressure changes rolling resistance. dragging brakes changes transmission behavior. Let's think about that a minute. If the brakes are dragging and we're making the vehicle work harder, doesn't it take more oomph out of the engine, an RPM point, a shift point, an RPM band, and it's going to affect how the trans shifts? A weak battery affects charging strategy. Charging strategy affects fuel economy. A dirty throttle body affects airflow calculation. A lazy oxygen sensor can make little changes to fuel trim, right? Fuel trim fault codes, to get technical for a second, if the vehicle is expecting fuel trim, that constant ongoing adjustment to fuel injection to compensate for varying loads on the engine, that constant change of fuel trim, if 0 to 25% doesn't set a fault code, but 30% does, and your vehicle is always running at 29%, no check engine light, but boy, it sure is working harder, and fuel trim sure is cockeyed. And before you guys all say, hey, Ron, you're trying to sell me maintenance. No, I'm not trying to sell you maintenance. I'm really not. I'm trying to save you money. I'm trying to get you to think outside the box. Because if fuel prices stay where they think they're going to stay this summer, fuel economy becomes real money again. That's lost money you're throwing out the window. You got to do the math. If you drive, 15,000 miles a year, and your vehicle drops from 25 miles per gallon to 20, you're buying about 150 extra gallons of fuel every year. At $4.50 a gallon, that's $700. $700 because the vehicle wasn't operating efficiently. And that's not politics. That's not opinion. That's math. And what they say in that movie, Hidden Figures, right? Math never lies. I think one of the biggest mistakes everybody makes is waiting for the check engine light to come on before you pay attention. Cars whisper, then they scream. That's why I scan cars with no warning light. It's part of a physical. Tell me what's good. I'll tell you what's bad. I'll leave it here, okay? Oh, and by the way, no, you know what? I'm going to make you come back. I'm going to leave it here, take the pause. When I come back, I'll tell you why they used to put clotheslines on fuel, clothespins on fuel lines. Actually, I should make that the question this hour. I wonder if anybody knows the answer to that. Tom's scratching his head, and that takes a lot. So I'll be back right after this. I'm Ron Ananian, the Car Doctor. Don't go anywhere.

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2: I'm looking at getting a newer Suburban. Not quite sure what I want, what motor I want, the 5.3, 6.2. I have looked at a Duramax already. I've kind of come to the conclusion that 23, 24 with the Duramax, it seems like a pretty solid buy. Just wondering what your opinion is.
1: What's my budget? 100 grand?
2: I'd like to spend about 60.
1: Okay. Can you buy a 24 Suburban with a Duramax in it for 60?
2: I can buy one that's got a branded title with 17,000 miles on. That one kind of scares me. I'm just not quite sure, but
1: yeah, because that seems cheap, doesn't it?
2: Yeah, I like it.
1: Well, but before we fall in love with cheap, let's kick this around. You know, can you find another 24 Suburban with a Duramax for 60,000? If everything else is 80, why is that one so cheap? That would bother me.
2: Yeah, I have seen them around 65,000, 68,000.
1: With that low a mileage?
2: With a lot more miles.
1: Right.
2: 56,000 miles.
1: So when we're having this conversation, John, if we're sitting at the counter and just having a few adult beverages and kind of kicking it around, I always say apples to apples, not apples to oranges. Right? So, yeah. You know, I think the 5.3, well, let me ask you this question. Are you towing with this Suburban?
2: No, not really. No, it's going to be too light.
1: You know, I mean, I've got an 04 Suburban with a 5.3. It's got no active fuel management. It's a basic truck at that point. I love it. It's great. I wish it had a bigger engine in it. I keep thinking the day comes.

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1: And, yeah, I have no problem with that. I would be cautious of that. You know, why is that 24 coming so cheap? Buying it from a dealer, buying it from an individual, a used car lot, or what?
2: It's a branded vehicle, so a comeback on the lemon law. And it actually, I got the list of stuff that went wrong with this thing. And it was an engine replacement at 69 miles. We got a lower oil pan replacement at 10,000 miles. We got a fuel tank filler at 11,000 miles. And we got a couple sensors at 14 and 15,000 miles. And the last one, it just shows a wire-to-wire repair. I'm not quite sure what that was, but it went back after that.
1: So it's a lemon law vehicle?
2: Yep.
1: So you have no idea what's really wrong with it, or even if it's fixed?
2: Well, no, it came back from, you know, the Chevy, however they do with their plan, to whoever fixed it. So then it should be good to go now.
1: Okay. Well, if they're going to give you a guarantee?
2: It'd be warrantied till 36,000, another year and a half.
1: And if it's three repairs and it's not, is it covered again under lemon law?
2: No, lemon law is a one-time deal.
1: Yeah. It's a big risk, isn't it?
2: It's scary.
1: Right. I think that's a big risk. You know, how many miles are on the other ones?
2: Around, I give the team some like 50 to 70,000.
1: Right. I'd rather buy the 50,000 mile version as long as I could see maintenance records and get a general feeling of proof that it was done. Right. It sounds like you're happy with a Duramax diesel, and I don't argue that, all right? So don't misunderstand me. My hesitancy is, are you buying a headache that the factory says is fixed when the factory was supposed to fix it right in the first place? I'd be curious to see, after the last repair, if it came in at 7,000 miles or whatever the mileage is now. I forgot what you said, 15,000 miles, and you know, Does it have 16,000 miles on it now? Did they drive it for 1,000 miles and put some miles on it to prove that the repair fixed it? Or is there more wrong with it? Because my concern is, and I'm cynical, obviously, because this is what I do for a living and I fix a lot of headaches and problems. There was 4 repairs of some degree done to this vehicle in the last 20,000 miles, right?
2: Yeah.
1: Hey, your vehicle's fixed. Hey, your vehicle's fixed. Hey, your vehicle's fixed, you know, and I gave everybody's got their hand in the pot. So how good was the repair? Did anybody drive it? I would be concerned about that. You know, if they wanted to sell it to you for, you know, if they wanted to take 10 grand off for aggravation and potential, all right, maybe for 50, I'll think about it because it can be fixed. It's just to what degree is the problem, but I'd rather buy something with a little more miles on it. At least then I know what's there works, and you can catch up on whatever maintenance. But you've got to see that maintenance was done. I hope I helped, John. I hope I didn't confuse you. But yes, Chevy Suburban, great vehicle. Diesel, fine. Just make sure you're buying a good one. That's my concern. 855-560-9900. Ron and Haney and the Car Doctor coming back right after this.
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0: Passengers who have been stranded on a cruise ship infected with the hantavirus outbreak are finally getting off.
1: More than 140 passengers aboard the MV Hondius, including 17 Americans, will recover from any symptoms in their home countries.
0: Fox's Gernal Scott. Meanwhile, the ship will next sail to the Netherlands to undergo disinfection. 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
2: Increasing clouds with scattered rain possible overnight and then back into Monday morning. I'm meteorologist Belle Oliver in the WVLT First Alert Weather Center.
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0: Hey, let's get over to Greg in Wisconsin. Greg, how can I help?
1: Hi, Ron. Thanks for taking my call.
0: You're very welcome.
1: Good afternoon. I called back on Valentine's Day, and we talked about my son-in-law's 09 Murano, and had a P0306, which morphed into a P0300, and you gave me some advice, and we got the car fixed, and I just wanted to report back kind of what happened. You had suggested to take and do a pressure test coolant system overnight, and then take a borescope and check the cylinders out.
0: Right, looking for coolant.
1: At that point, we had 1, 3, and 5 on the 6-cylinder were misfiring, and so did that. And kind of the interesting thing there was no coolant in any of the cylinders, but 1, 3, and 5 were like immaculately clean. You could see the cross hatch and everything, and just beautiful. And then 2, 4, and 6 that were working were kind of dirty. So that was interesting. And we, you'd suggested, check vacuum. Vacuum was low at about 12. And also, we did a fuel pressure test, just static without it running. And, fuel pressure was good. And we actually pulled the fuel rail and the injectors out and just made sure that nothing was leaking out of them, and that was all good. So then the last thing you had suggested was because we had my son-in-law had new cats put on by
0: we had a bad cat.
1: That cats were, that said that they were bad cats, and so you'd suggested just because they're just put on, take them off and see if we have something plugged. So we did that, and came up negative, so we still had the misfire. And then when I went to check the misfires, quite accidentally, I think it was a God thing, we put the 1, 3, and 5 coils in 2, 4, and 6, and when we went and read the misfires this time, now they were on 2, 4, and 6, and I'm like, oh my word, you got to be kidding me. So I said, well, let's switch them back one more time. And we left the plugs where they were, switched the coils back, 1, 3, and 5 for 2, 4, and 6. And they followed back over to 1, 3, and 5. And we changed the coils, and boom, we're good to go. It's just amazing.
0: Yeah, that is, because I've got to tell you, I've never seen 3 on the same bank go bad.
1: Yeah, it was amazing. But thankfully for your advice and all the, you know, tell me what's good and I'll tell you what's bad, and diagnose, we got to the bottom of it.
0: Right. Well, because it didn't make sense that the chain had jumped. I've never seen one of those jump a chain and just affect one side. If it jumps a chain, it's usually both.
1: Yeah, okay.
0: And at that point, could it have been a bad new cat? Well, almost, but not really. But something was affecting vacuum on both banks. So, you know, but the fact that all 3 coils went bad, brother, that is a sign from God. He's trying to tell you something. So that's unique. So, and I've got to ask, I'm sure you replaced all 6 coils. Were they all original?
1: They're all original. And no, because he just wants to get rid of the car.
0: Got it.
1: We went to a salvage yard. They had one car there. That we could pull from, put them switched, and they only had 3 in. Of course, the easy ones were already gone. The back ones, we had to get them out.
0: Right.
1: And we changed them, and like I think 3 days later, he called me and said, "Hey, I got a 304." So one of those coils went bad. So then I went to a different yard and got 3 more from a little bit newer one, and we're good to go. So
0: good. I'm glad it worked out. Yeah. Tell me what's good, I'll tell you what's bad is to me a mantra. It's just my way of thinking. I was talking to the on a sort of a different but same note. We was talking to my web guys, and we're gonna change the t-shirt store around a little bit. We're gonna come up with some sayings, and that's gonna be on the back of one of the t-shirts. Tell me what's good, I'll tell you what's bad, because it's words to live by. It really is. It's just important. You know, we throw tons and tons of parts at cars, but what fixes it? So, well, good. I'm glad it worked out for you, Greg. Good job.
1: Yeah. So, yeah, thank you very much.
0: You're very welcome, sir. Listen, you have a great rest of the day, all right?
1: Thank you. You too.
0: You're very welcome. Thank you. Bye-bye. Let's go to Michael in Virginia. Michael, what's going on? How can I help?
2: Well, thank you so much for taking the call. I've loved your show over the years, and thanks to you. I have a Ford Escape 2010 with a 3-liter.
0: Square body.
2: Great vehicle. Love the car. Love the vehicle.
0: Yeah. How many miles did you get on yours?
2: Well, it's 235 right now. My wife's daily driver.
0: Yep. Yeah. Tom Ray would tell you that's just novice territory. Tom put 400,000 miles, I think, on one of those. They just go forever. What's the question? Is it time to replace it with something else?
2: It is, and I listen to your show. And I get more confused every year about what maybe to think about. Something similar in size. And with good acceleration, that's sort of the criteria for my wife.
0: Why don't we go buy another Escape?
2: I don't think they sit as high now, do they? I mean, she's 5'3". She likes to sit up high. She loves the height on it.
0: You know, before we assume and negotiate with ourselves, let's go sit in a few.
2: All right.
0: Right.
2: Yeah, I tell her to do that.
0: Yeah. I understand. I get it. Yeah. But you know what, because I'm gonna tell you, it's gonna be an Escape. It's gonna be, if she wants something that side, it's gonna be an Escape. It's gonna be a RAV4. It's gonna be a Honda Pilot, I believe is the model. Some of the Mazdas are nice. I'd consider some of the Mazdas. There's a lot of Ford influence at Mazda. You see, the thing is, she's coming out of a 2010 going into a newer vehicle. Exactly. And even if you tell me she's going to go into a CPR, are you going to go into like a 2-3-year-old car or a brand new car, Michael?
2: Probably something within less than 2 years.
0: Right. From this. So it's a 15-year change in technology.
2: Sure.
0: Right? So how high or low she sits in the car may be the last thing on the list. Right?
2: I hadn't thought of that.
0: Yeah, because the amount of technology. Good Lord, what did I drive the other day? Somebody brought in a late model something. Oh, a 2023 Lincoln, whatever it was. Big, heads-up display, speedometer, oil temperature, everything displayed out over the front of the hood. There were so many knobs and whistles and buttons in this car. I felt like strapping on a helmet and I was going to get launched from the deck of an aircraft carrier.
2: There you go.
0: It can be a little overwhelming. So she's got to go in that thing and take it for a ride and... And she's got to drive it at nighttime, and she's got it when she gets like one I like. Okay, then she's got to go back and drive it in the dark too. Cars change personality in the dark; they really do. It's a different animal. Can you find all the controls and buttons and handles and levers and everything you want to get to just as well in the dark as you can in the daylight? So,
2: Ford's still holding up on reliability. You feel?
0: I think some of the Ford product, the 10-speed truck trans, is. I think they've gotten the hang of it now. I don't know that I would buy an older one for the moment, but I think they're coming around the bend as far as quality. But I think a lot of the car companies have their issues. Listen, I don't think, and they're good, but I think Honda, Toyota, GM, and Ford are real close on all counts. They all have their issues. I still think it takes common sense to take care of them, and I think that's the biggest factor. I see a lot of people just plain flat out abusing cars. It's interesting to go for a ride with people. They want to road test their car and show me what's wrong with it. And I've seen people just drive cars like if it was a horse, it would have thrown them off the saddle. So, how you treat it affects how long it lasts. All right, kiddo, I got to go. I'm up against the clock. Thanks for the call, Michael. You're very welcome. Good luck to you. When your wife buys something, let us know what she gets. And like I said, I would go look at one of those 3 or 4 vehicles to pick from, but I think an Escape she's probably going to like. I'm Ron Ananey in the Car Doctor. I'm back right after this.

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1: Hey, welcome back. We're on the Car Doctor. Let's go to Ron in Iowa. Ron has some ideas on the clothespin. Ron, what's going on?
10: Yes, sir. I think you're going back to the 40s, early 50s on Fords with their flathead V8s because the fuel pump was up on the back end of the engine, driven by a little push rod, and between that fuel pump and the carburetor, they'd seem to develop vapor lock on the V8s. So they'd put clothespins on there to help steady the temperature of that gas line, I think, to get rid of those air bubbles, vapor lock, that would cause to not run right.
1: That's, you know, and that's the theory. That's exactly right. Now, I will say this. I remember it as a kid seeing cars pulled over on the side of the road, and they were, you know, my dad would, being the mechanic, he'd want to get out and help, and I'd walk up to the car, and I'd see clothespins on the fuel line. And I often thought about that in later years, and I often wondered, because wood, to me, is an insulator. Wood won't carry heat the way, like I would put a metal clothesline, or I'm sorry, a metal clothespin. I could see that dissipating the heat, but to me, a wood clothespin, would, you think it would hold the heat in. So did the car start after a while because it had just cooled because they were sitting there with the hood up? Or did the clothespin actually do the trick? I often wondered that, and I still don't have an answer to it. But yeah, that was the theory, that it was preventing vapor lock. As far as you know, we're dating ourselves, Ron. Nobody remembers this. Nobody remembers carburetors anymore. you know.
10: Well, I just celebrated my 88th birthday, so I go back a day or two.
1: Yeah, God bless you. What kind of car did you learn to drive on?
10: Ford.
1: What year?
10: It was a 51 Ford six-cylinder. We never had V8s. We always had our six-cylinders because my dad never cared for the V8s. He always liked the Ford six-cylinders better than the V8s.
1: Oh. So
10: and we always had ones that started in the wintertime, too.
1: So it was a big deal when V8s came out then.
10: Well, of course, Ford's had those V8s. You go way back in the 30s.
1: Right.
10: And to the 40s. Yeah. Yeah. And I worked at a Ford garage up in Northwood, Iowa when I first got out. I had a business degree. That's how I ended up in that garage. But I ended up going back once in a while because we were a small garage and helping the mechanics. And we had two old timers back there, and they went way back. And they taught me a lot on mechanics, and that's how I ended up becoming a mechanic later on in life.
1: Yeah, is that what you did? Is that what you did for your career?
10: I did for the most part of it. Yeah.
1: Yeah. So
10: I was parts manager and worked in parts department for a while, but when a dealership changed hands, I agreed to disagree, and I went to work for a shop. Fixed everything from weed whackers to fire trucks and the American LaFrance ladder trucks and everything else.
1: Right.
10: We worked on everything but the park department stuff here in Cedar Falls.
1: Yeah.
10: Yeah.
1: Do you think cars have changed a little bit?
10: Oh, I know they have. I've got a 2017 Transit 150 that's just been a dynamite piece of machinery for me, and I take care of it like you say. You don't go these 10,000 mile oil changes. I do them sooner than that, and I actually it holds 7 quarts of oil, and I actually have been adding for the last quart of transmission fluid
1: to clean it out.
10: To help keep the oil cleaner, yes.
1: Right. Yes, sir. Yeah. That's another old school trick.
10: Yep.
1: Yep.
10: So. Yeah, but back when the 58 Fords came out with the 350s or 352s and 330s.
1: Oh, yeah, those are the things that we did back then. Yep, you're right, Ron. Ron, listen, I'm sorry, babe. I'm up against the clock. I got to cut you short. I appreciate you calling in, and God bless you. Happy birthday once again, and we're happy to have you. I'm Ron Ananey in the Car Doctor. We're back right after this.

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9: 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You know, the idea of putting taking an AGM out and replacing it with something else, that enhanced flooded battery, that'll affect fuel economy because that will alter how the battery management system works. So there are things you can do to help. There are things you can do to hurt. I'm just trying to get you to think about all of it put together. And by the way, if the clothesline did fix the fuel systems, then mechanics everywhere would have opened laundromats instead of repair shops. I'm Ron and Annie and the Car Doctor. Until the next time, good mechanics aren't expensive. They're priceless. See ya.
10: He thinks he's
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10: Iran rejects the latest U.S. peace plan. I'm Kathleen Maloney, Fox News. Iran calling the proposal a surrender and responding by making demands, including war reparations. It's not what the Trump administration was hoping for. President Trump reacting on Truth Social.
11: The president wrote, "I have just read the response from Iran's so-called representatives. I don't like it. Totally unacceptable. Thank you for your attention to this matter."
10: Fox's Alex Hogan. After more than a month away, the passengers of a cruise